0: forensic testing.
1: The EU will hold an emergency meeting about a mass influx of migrants in the Spanish North African territory of Ceuta. Spain says the crossings have stopped after police installed a 500-metre floating barrier to prevent people from entering the territory by the sea. Authorities say more than 50,000 people crossed into Ceuta in one day, though most have returned to Morocco. Actor Vincent Pastore has died at the age of 80. He was a regular in gangster movies like Goodfellas and Awakenings, and best known for his 30-episode run in the HBO series The Sopranos. Pastore's manager Bob McGowan's confirmed the news to Associated Press. He says Pastore had been found in his home on New York's City Island and had not been heard from for several days. Australia's capped off the athletics program at the Commonwealth Games with a drought-breaking victory in the men's 4x100-metre relay in Glasgow. Lachlan Kennedy, Joshua Asapati, Caleb Law and Rowan Browning combined for a time of 38.07 seconds to claim their nation's first gold in the event since 1974. Kennedy, who claimed silver in the individual event earlier in the Games, says his team's preparation put it in pole position to make history.
2: Clearly everyone ran well. I mean, we knew what we had in us, you know. We've been training well. We're all competitors, though. We compete domestically all year against each other, so we're pretty used to each other by now. I think it's a big part of why we're so successful, you know, train together all year, camps all year. So to come out here, put it all together when it matters most, credit to the fellas.
1: And Australia's capped off its USA International Cup softball campaign with a 9-1 loss to Canada in Oklahoma City. The result means Australia finishes winless after three games and last in their pool. Isolated showers along the state's north coast and adjacent ranges. The chance of an afternoon shower about the southern and central western slopes and adjacent plains, dry and partly cloudy elsewhere. Sydney's weather mostly sunny, a top of 20 degrees. Right now it's 14 on the coast, 11 degrees in the west. ABC News.
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0: has some garden hacks of her own to share with you. She's also very keen to hear yours, of course. You can call now on 1300 222 702 to share your gardening hacks, or you can text them in on 0467 922 702. Also ahead for you today. Just how many different rosellas are there in Australia? How many of them can you see in New South Wales? Do they all have the same beautiful colours? Barthy's Bird Club's back in session after the 11 o'clock news, and Sean Dooley is just the man to ask about rosellas. I wonder if this song stuck in his head too. Apologies if it's been stuck in yours. It's back there now. Imagine if we had songs, though, for every type of bird in Australia. I reckon we could do it. Could be homework for the bird clubbers. Anyway, today it's all about the rosellas of Australia, particularly those you can see in New South Wales. You want to go and check out their beautiful colours this afternoon. Make sure you join the bird club after 11. Bring your observations as well. Some weird stuff happening in my backyard at the moment, with a whole lot of things in flower that aren't normally there, and a whole lot of birds that aren't normally there either. And once we've finished with the bird club,
1: on the road again, just can't wait to get on the road again.
0: You hear about a fantastic road trip. Macca had someone call into his show about a fortnight ago who was doing this particular road trip. It made me prick up my ears. I thought you might like to explore it too. It's a trail that takes you across Australia's vast network of thermal springs. And they're all different, apparently, with different mineral benefits for you and your body. So you'll hear all about the Thermal Way, this fantastic road trip you might like to go on after Barthy's Bird Club. And as a grand finale today, Australian Music Royalty taking on John Denver.

Greg Page, the artist formerly known as the Yellow Wiggle, will be here to tell you why he's about to celebrate the music of John Denver and Neil Diamond in a brand new show. But first, there's nothing better than discovering something that can save you time and money and make whatever you're doing better, especially when it's in the garden. And the veggie lady, Tony Salter, has that in store for you today. She's got some gardening hacks that really work for you today. And if you have some of your own, something

0: Maybe there's a mulch you found that conquers Kaikuyu. Maybe there's a way that you make your citrus sweeter if there's no frost. Call in. 1300 222 702 is the number to call, or you can text in on 0467 922 702. Share your gardening hacks with us. And if you'd like some advice about something that's happening in your garden, something you might need some help with, of course you can call in or text in as well. 1300 222 702 is the number to call. Tony, welcome. I'm very much looking forward to hearing about these gardening hacks of yours, because you've got quite a few.
1: I do. And look, I love a good gardening hack. Anything to save a bit of time, make things grow better, make things grow quicker. Anything that's going to be beneficial for the garden is great to me.
0: And the thing I love about gardening and gardeners is there's this sense of community around it, where shared knowledge is everything.
1: So that's people exactly are right.
0: Really happy to share what's worked for them and why, yeah, you know, and in what particular way as well.
1: And there's a lot of garden hacks that aren't quite as good as others. So when you're learning from somebody else who's done the tried and tested hack for them, and if it works for them, then sure enough, it'll possibly work for you too. So I'm keen to hear from other listeners as well, to see what their gardening hack is, and keen to put it into practice myself, because I'm open to all sorts of ideas, anything that's going to work.
0: Okay, so I've got one from Stephen from Stoker Siding on the text line already. A rusty nail hammered into the trunk of a lemon tree, magnificent 6 months later. What would that be doing?
1: Look, it's the iron, and I'm a little skeptical when it comes to these sorts of things.
0: I'd be scared to do that to my lemon tree.
1: yeah, you do have to be a little bit careful. But it's the rust contains iron, and citrus are renowned for being iron deficient. So particularly in cool weather, it can be a little bit where your citrus might be a little bit yellow. But as the weather warms up, the soil warms up, and it will actually release the nutrients in a way that the tree can actually take up. Magnesium is one of those with the gardenias. You see that with the gardenias, and that's one of the tips or hacks with the gardenias, is to use Epsom salts for magnesium. But
0: did you sprinkle it around the trunk, or?
1: You

0: a spray, which would be a liquid fertilizer for your plants, and perhaps even a foliar a spray like that can work as well.
1: And would the Epsom salts work for your lemon tree as well?
0: Yeah, definitely, okay. Definitely. So the nail in the tree, you've just got to be careful that you don't introduce any other bacteria or fungus, or just have a spot on the tree that can introduce something harmful to it. So just be a little bit careful with that one.
1: Okay, go carefully with the rusty nail in the garden, in the lemon tree.
0: That's it.
1: This is the time of year where, especially given the weather's been so warm in parts of New South Wales, you start thinking about spring planting and growing seedlings, and you've got a great hack for protecting young seedlings while the weather's still a bit cool, and you're recycling stuff out of your rubbish.
0: That's it. Look, I'm one, when I'm running my classes, I will quite often say it's not a gardening class, it's just a 101 things to do with an empty 2-litre milk carton type of class. And there are so many things that we can do with a milk carton, and I'm sure our listeners can share some of those things as well. But you can make a temporary cloche out of a milk carton. If you cut the base off it, cut it about 2 inches, 5 centimetres, just off the bottom, and that little tray can become a seedling pot for you. So you can sow your seed in that little base part of it, and then the top part of it becomes a cloche for once your seeds have germinated and they're right to go out into the garden. Get an early start, protect them from the cold weather, and put the cloche over the top of it.
1: So you're using the whole bottle. So I've done it before, where I've whacked the seedlings in the ground and plonked a soft drink bottle, or like cut off the bottom of a soft drink bottle and put it over the top.
0: Yeah.
1: But you're using the bottom as well to plant the seedlings. Are you drilling holes in the bottom of the bottle?
0: Yes. Yeah, yeah. You've got to make sure that you snip a few holes so that it's going to be good for drainage. You don't want to drown your seeds, because otherwise they'll rot. But it puts the whole thing into good practice.
1: Yeah. And do you need holes in the top of the cloche, or is half the magic of the top half of the bottle that it acts like a terrarium, I guess? So it's a mini hothouse for the seedlings.
0: That's the beauty of it. So you can keep the lid on, and that acts as a hothouse. So when you first transplant your seedling out, then you want to give the best sort of environment that you can. So keep the lid on. But as the plant grows, gets a little bit bigger, gets a little bit more established, you can take the lid off. So that opens it up and just then creates a little bit more air circulation around it.
1: Tony Salter is here, the Veggie Lady. If you've got a gardening hack to share, 1300 222 702 is the number to call. If you've got something going on in your garden, or you want just some general advice, you can call in as well. I've got this on the text line for your gardening. Morning, Chris and Tony. How do you balance soil pH 6.5 to 7 to make soil suitable for tomatoes, and how do you maintain that level?
0: Good question. So your tomatoes really like it to be just slightly acidic. So you're looking at probably around the 6.5 mark for tomatoes. And the simple way there is using sulfur to bring your pH down. So if you've got, if you do a pH test, level 7 is neutral soil. So to bring it down a little bit more acidic, then a little bit of sulfur. But as you add compost, and as you add things that break down in the soil over the successive generations and plantings over the years, the whole decomposition process is a little bit acidifying. So what you need to do to maintain a certain level is every 12 months you want to add a little bit of lime, because it will naturally become slightly acidic over the years. So if you didn't do anything, any additives to it, then your soil will become increasingly more acidic over time. If you're adding lots of compost and things like that that are going to break down, mulches that are going to break down, that's going to just acidify that whole soil. It takes a while to do that, and that's where your crop rotation comes into play, because at the end of that rotation, you can put your tomatoes in before it gets too acidic. Grow your crop of tomatoes, Once you've harvested your tomatoes, then

0: You add your lime to correct the acidity, and then you can plant your beans in after that, and get something that's a little bit more alkaline.
1: So if you're looking at getting a bed ready and you're putting in your lime and your sulfur, and they're both powdered compounds,
0: yes.
1: How long do they take to release into the soil? We're talking a few months or weeks?
0: It takes about a month. So what you'd want to do is do a pH test before you do everything. Do all of your improvements and everything like that, and do a pH test. But wait for about a month, and then do another pH test just to see where it's at, because you may need to add a little bit more.
1: Okay, time to start thinking about that now, because we've
0: sort of that's exactly right.
1: Heading towards tomato planting season in a couple of months. So, yeah.
0: That's exactly right. Thanks. And really, we should be looking at planting our seeds now. Get them started under glass or indoors, if you like.
1: In your soft drink bottles.
0: In your soft drink bottles. Make a little hothouse out of just a plastic tub. And it doesn't have to be fancy. It can just be an old plastic tub with the lid on, so that you're creating a greenhouse effect. And put it outside with a little bit of sun in the morning, and that will heat it up just nicely. Bring it inside of a night so it doesn't get too cold, and then you'll get an early start to your tomato growing.
1: You're listening to Tony Salter, the Veggie Lady, here on 702 ABC Sydney and ABC New South Wales with me, Chris Barth, for Sunday mornings. We're also talking about gardening hacks, apart from giving general advice this morning. And if you've got one, I'd love you to call in. 1300 222 702 is the number to call. Lenny's called in from Darawank near Tuncurry. Lenny, good morning.
2: Good morning, Chris. How you doing?
1: Well, thank you. You got a gardening hack for Tony and I?
2: Yeah. When I plant out my seedlings, like in the little seedling trays, or the little punnets, I weigh them before I water them, and then weigh them again after I've watered them, and then same again as they go up into the bigger pots, you know, like because I don't plant anything in beds here because I get flooded quite often on the river. So everything's sort of in pots here. So as I go up, I just sort of weigh it before it's watered and then after it's watered. So it takes the guesswork out in the hotter times, and, you know, I have really hot days and then cool nights and that. So
0: you know that the soil has dried out because it becomes lighter. So
2: that's
0: rather
2: right.
0: than having to stick your finger in and take the guesswork out of whether it needs to be watered or not, weigh it, and if it's lighter, then it needs
2: that's
0: more
2: it.
0: Water. Perfect.
2: Yeah. And I just put a little tear, you know, of whatever it is. So, you know, in a 100-mil pot, it might be, you know, 250 grams or something like that when it's dry.
0: Yep.
2: And 400 when it's wet.
0: Yep.
2: So I don't water it until it comes down below 300.
0: Oh, that's nice. I actually encourage people to do that with terrariums, because your terrarium doesn't have any holes for drainage. It's really easy to overwater them. And a lot of people destroy their terrariums because they're watering them too much. So I encourage them to feel what it's like, get that weight of it when it's not watered, and then after watering it, just get the feel for it, so that they know that when it's becoming lighter, like you are doing with yours, that they know that it needs a little bit more water. A little bit tricky sometimes with a terrarium, because you're not quite sure how much water to give them.
2: Yeah, the other thing, as I was listening to you guys, when you're raising seedlings, I've got reptile mats that I put under the trays.
1: Oh, to keep them warm.
2: And just keep them at a nice 27 to 30 degrees.
0: Oh, that's nice.
2: Yeah, so they pop up really quick.
0: Yes.
1: What's your power bill like, Lenny?
2: No. It's really, really energy efficient. They're not very strong heaters at all. They're just little flat mats, you know?
1: Yeah, that's a great idea, though. You just get them from a pet shop, I guess.
2: Yeah, because it gets really cold here.
0: Mm.
2: And I live in a shipping container. And
0: that would be cold.
2: It gets cold overnight.

0: You're good, really good. Good.
1: Okay, awesome. Girl. Thanks, Lenny. Have a lovely day. Enjoy.
0: Okay, bye.
1: Bye. That's a really good tip from Lenny. So this is a great thing about gardening, all these tips from people and hacks we're getting in. 0467 922 702 is the text line. If you've got one to add, or you can call in on 1300 222 702 with your gardening hacks. You can also call in if you've got some questions you need resolved. We've got another hack from Barry in Dulwich Hill. Barry, good morning.
2: G'day, Barty. How are you?
1: Not too bad.
2: We used to work together at City Extra.
1: Oh, it's Barry. Yes. Barry was the manager at City Extra Parramatta.
3: Hi, Barry.
2: Hey, how are you?
1: I think you called him when I was doing drive as well, and maybe evenings.
2: I've called him once or twice. And,
1: City Extra got a mention on the radio the other day as well. They were talking about, I think it was Dom yesterday, was talking about where to get a coffee after 3 o'clock in the afternoon. And the old City Extra came up and I was going, you could also get pumpkin soup. You could get all sorts of things at City Extra.
2: Yeah,
1: plus service
2: right.
1: from me and you.
2: Well, we, back in the days, and watching you and Catherine practice your dancing on the breakfast bar.
1: I forgot about that. It was just the right height, I think, while we were waiting for stuff to get from the chefs to take out.
2: Yeah, exactly.
1: Now, we're both gardeners, it seems, Barry.
2: Well, I do like a little bit of gardening, but I came out one morning and my peas, which had started to grow, and my Swiss chard had been decimated overnight. I went looking for a solution for snails and slugs, which is what it ended up being. But I found that if you put a bit of Vegemite, dissolve a bit of Vegemite in some hot water in a jar, about half fill it, sink it into the ground just with up to about the screw top, and snails and slugs love yeast.
3: You've got the teetotaler's version of the beer trap.
2: Yeah, I've tried the beer trap and it didn't do so well. But in the first night that I put two jars in, I got about 60 to 80 slugs.
3: Wow.
2: They just filled the whole thing. So Australian version.
3: Yes. Yes, I love that one.
1: I'm going to give that a go too, Barry, because I too have tried the beer trap version and it didn't work very well. I sort of put, a container in the soil and put beer in it. And the problem was the beer always evaporated really quickly.
3: Yes. Yeah.
2: Yeah, that's right. And you can't sort of put too much in. But if you sink the jar, shake the jar, well, put about half a teaspoon of Vegemite in it and give it a good shake. Start with hot water and it'll cool down and just about half fill the jar with water.
3: Yeah, and you're definitely right. It's the yeast that the snails and slugs are attracted to. So Vegemite, of course, has got a higher proportion of yeast to it than your beer and it doesn't evaporate like the alcohol does.
1: That's a great hack, Barry. Thank you.
2: And just the other little hack to add on to that is that if you watering your garden, just keep a few of the lids around for the jars. So you put them on before you water it, so you're not diluting the solution.
1: Oh, even better tip.
2: Yeah, there you go.
1: It's great, awesome.
2: I got it all going. I've got it all going, Barthy.
1: Thanks, Barry.
2: Okay, I'll be back to you when something grows.
1: Lovely to chat to you again when I'm not getting into trouble for doing the wrong thing at City Extra.
2: You didn't get into trouble.
1: Not very often.
2: You're a good girl most of the time.
1: Oh, thanks, Barry.
2: I myself fails.
1: It's very excellent. Excellent. Barry, my old boss from City Extra Parramatta, I worked there through uni. Actually, they were so good to me. I'd come down from Bathurst from uni and go and work there. And I'd work the milk shift. So I used to work from 11 at night till 7 in the morning because I could make the most money in the shortest possible time. You saw some colourful characters, let me tell you, those times of the morning. It was great.
3: I bet you did.
1: You're listening to Gardening, not so much reminiscing about my time as a waitress in hospitality. Wendy from Marrickville's called in with a question for you about her lime tree. Wendy, good morning.
4: Good morning.
3: Hi, Wendy.
4: Hi.
1: What's going on with your lime tree?
4: Well, it was doing quite well last year. I managed to get a few limes out of it. But this year, there were a few limes, there was a few fruits there, and I tried one of them, and it's just so dry.

0: and then it just couldn't squeeze anything out of it. So has gone wrong.
1: Yeah, I've seen a bit of that going around this year, and it's watering. It comes down to how well you're doing your watering, irrigating your plants. And typically citrus have a good year and a bad year. They alternate with the amount of cropping that they can do. My mandarin had a

0: a bumper season last season. It was fantastic. And I've got about 3 this season.
1: Well, that's a big difference.
0: It was a huge difference, yeah. But definitely it comes down to the plant's ability to put on to store enough energy to create the fruit and hold the fruit to harvest. So it has a season to recover. So if you've had a good season last year, then this is your off season, your off year, and your plant's really trying to recover from a good season last season. So it's really important to give it plenty of moisture. Citrus trees like a lot of moisture and a lot of fertilizer. So now is the time. Late winter is the perfect time to be really giving you the goodness to your citrus trees.
1: So what should Wendy be putting on the tree or around the tree?
0: Chicken manure is great. A little bit higher in nitrogen than some of the other manures. So citrus has a higher than other fruit tree demand for nitrogen as well as the other nutrients. So chicken manure is great, and compost, good old compost. I keep coming back to making compost at home. It's a perfect way of getting free fertilizer, and you're doing something for the environment. You're improving the soil, and it's fertilizer in a form that the plant can take up as it needs it, when it needs it.
1: So, Wendy, I hope that helps, and that you just have to write off this year and move on to the next.
0: And make sure you give plenty of moisture. So regular irrigating, if you've had a bit of a dry winter, then that can affect things quite dramatically.
2: Thank you. Can I ask another question about the lime tree?
1: Yeah, sure.
2: Mr. Safe. A few months ago, it was attacked by beetles. And so there was lots of them under the leaves, so I had to manually
0: the stink
2: try
0: bugs?
2: To get rid of this. Yeah, very, very smelly. And
0: yeah, the stink
2: horrible,
0: bugs.
2: Horrible ones. And also try to spray with white oil, but didn't seem to work that much. But so would that have also affected the way my lime turned out this year?
0: Totally. Totally, yes. Yes, it can definitely affect the quality of the truth. They are sap suckers, so they literally suck the life out of your trees. And if they start getting into your fruit, then they can do that too. So now is a good time to really get on top of that. A little bit of – so they start as fairly soft-shelled or insects that haven't actually got that hard, dark brown shell on them yet as an adult. They go through different nymph stages and they start as almost a translucent disc. So you start to see them as the weather starts to warm up, and particularly on the underside of the leaves. So check underneath and start knocking them off. I tend to just get a bucket of water and go around with a long stick and knock them off into the bucket of water. From there, I usually take it to the chickens, and the chickens devour them after that.
1: I think somebody called in a couple of months ago and said, Wendy, they bought an old vacuum cleaner.
0: Yes.
1: And they suck them off with the vacuum cleaner and then empty it into the chicken yard or give it to the kookaburras or whatever. So,
0: and the beauty about the old vacuum cleaner is that you can put the extended nozzle on it so that you're far enough away from the stink bugs so that they don't spray that caustic spray onto you. And always, always, always wear protective goggles or glasses
1: and
0: when
1: gloves.
0: You're doing that, and gloves, because you'll certainly know it. You'll look like you're a pack-a-day smoker with the orange stained fingers.
1: Yeah, and you don't want to get the stink bug spray in your eyes. So I hope that helps,
0: right,
1: Wendy. Good luck with the lime tree. I've got a couple more texts for you on the text line, Tony. A few people having a couple of issues. Tim in Kingsgrove says, this autumn and winter I've had an invasion of furry caterpillars. They're brown and black, about 3 centimetres long. They're in the veggie garden, but also loitering near the house and the compost bin. Should I be alarmed?
0: Okay. Are they... it's only a text. It depends on what are they attacking? What plants are they attacking?
1: Tim, if you want to call in, we might be able to give you a little

0: bit more accurate help with your invasion of caterpillars, 1300 222 702 is the number to call. It depends on what they're doing in your garden, I think, depending on what Tiny can give you a hand with.
1: And are they actually doing any damage? So there are some caterpillars like that that go along in a procession, and they will make their way to trees, and gum trees in particular can be attacked by it. But if it's around your veggie patch, you might find that these grubs are actually bypassing the veggies and not really doing any damage to the veggies. So it's more...
0: So it could be live and let live.
1: It depends on, yeah. Depends on your view on all of that sort of stuff. And if they're not going to be attacking one thing, just keep an eye out for what it might be attacking on something else. And I would suggest they're probably on their way to the gum trees.
0: Speaking of homicide in the garden, a couple of things regarding snails and Barry's traps, his jar traps with Vegemite and water. What do you do with the snails once you've caught them? This is from Claire on the text line. Well, I guess you give them to the chooks, or
1: I give mine to the chickens. But if you haven't got any chickens,
0: kookaburras, magpies,
1: I used to do the old midnight stomp, go out at night and collect them in a bucket and then stomp them down.
0: It's homicide.
1: It is. Nature is cruel.
0: Stephen from Stoker Siding's got another tip for us with snails and slugs. He says, well, they might love yeast and Vegemite, but they really don't like coffee grinds. If you can get your hands on them, it's good for the soil as well, but you just put it around as a bit of a barrier to stop things getting to your veggie garden.
1: Yes, and some people will swear by the crushed up eggshells as well, so that they won't slide over the eggshells because it's a bit too coarse for them.
0: You're listening to Tony Salter, the Veggie Lady, here on 702 ABC Sydney and ABC New South Wales. We're chatting about hacks you might have in the garden that have worked for you. Tony's got a whole bunch of them to rattle off just before we get to those. So some hacks from you on the text line. Jan says, mulch, mulch, mulch and feed what's recommended for your particular needs. She sent a great picture of her snow peas and miniature peas on a couple of triangular frames she's got in her garden, and the crop has given me incredible yields. It's still going strong because of mulch, mulch, mulch and feed. Feed, feed, feed.
1: Absolutely. I wouldn't, discredit that at all. That's certainly the way to go. The more you feed them, the more they're going to grow. And we quite often underestimate how much fertilizer, how much nutrient that our veggies need. When you think about it, they're short-lived plants. Some of them are only growing for a matter of 2 or 3 months, and they consume a lot of nutrients in that time to put on what they need to put on to reproduce themselves. So feed, feed, feed.
0: So Donna's just pulled over for us to chat to us with her hack. She's near Narrabri somewhere. Donna, good morning.
2: Good morning.
0: Pulling over to tell us about this hack.
2: Yes, I've got a lemonade tree and I think I fertilised it too much. I put a bit of urea on and I think it was too much, and now the leaves have gone yellow, but it's got loads of fruit on it, just buds at the moment.
1: The leaves going yellow is probably more a sign of cold soils. You might find that as the weather warms up a little bit more, that the nutrients in the soil will become available and it will turn green.
2: Okay. Well, none of the other citrus trees have got yellowing leaves, only this little guy.
0: Have they got as much fruit on them, Donna?
2: Yeah, lots of fruit. Lots of fruit.
1: Okay.
2: It's probably only 2 years old.
1: Oh, okay. Right. So is this the first time it has fruited?
2: Oh, well, the second time, because Costa told me to pull the fruit off.
1: Correct.
2: In the first year, so
1: yes.
2: I did.
1: Yeah. Okay, that's good.
2: Second year.
1: Yeah. So you've put the urea on, and urea is high nitrogen. So while the citrus do like to have a good supply of nitrogen, it's really important that you have a balanced diet.
2: So it's obviously not balanced.
1: Yeah, getting some compost onto it or a citrus fertilizer will have all of those elements as well added to it. So these trees are hungry trees, and if it's putting on fruit now, then it will be consuming a lot more nutrients. So giving it a good feed with a general fertilizer.

0: fertilizer at this point would be good.
1: Okay. Will I do both? Give it some organic, you know, composty stuff from my compost heap, my soil?
0: I would probably be inclined to do your compost. I'm one for organic rather than synthetic fertilizers, mm-hmm. but it takes just a little bit longer for that to work. So what you might do in the meantime is just give it a bit of a liquid feed. A liquid feed is like giving lollies to your kids. It's instant energy. And sea salt is not a fertilizer. It's great. It's a plant stimulant. It works on the hormonal basis of the plant. So it will stimulate the growth, but it's not going to feed it. So if you've got a nutrient deficiency, all it's going to do is increase the growth rate and the size of your yellow plant.
1: Right.
0: So
1: okay.
0: You need to address the nutrient deficiency. I use the stimulate and feed. So a fertilizer, liquid fertilizer combined with a seaweed solution together in the one watering can does the trick.
1: Okay, I'll buy some of that very soon.
2: Beautiful. Hope that works, Donna. Have a lovely day.
1: I hope so. Thank you, you too.
2: Thank you.
1: Bye.
2: Just for Tim on those caterpillars, Jenny's texted in. Hey, community. Yay. Those hairy caterpillars attack white cedars when they have leaves. In winter, they try to find a warmer spot and often come inside, which might be why they're seeking refuge near his compost bin, because that'd be warm. A surface insect spray around doors will stop them coming inside, Jenny says. Thank you for that. Steve's got a question for you. He's on the Northern Tablelands. He says he has a very old walnut tree and a number of nuts have started to grow under the tree. He wants to know if he can transplant them, and if he can, when's the right time to do that?
0: Ooh, I would give it a go, yes. Look, if they have started to grow now, I would be inclined to lift them now and pot them up or plant them out somewhere, get them going carefully. A little bit of TLC at this point. So if you dig them up, put them into pots and put them in a little greenhouse or glass house just to nurture them along a little bit.
2: Because it'd be pretty cool on Northern Tablelands at the moment.
0: Totally, yeah. So you want to give them a bit of frost protection, and they're probably protected. If it's a large tree, then they're probably protected from the frost with the canopy of the large tree. So definitely dig them up and have a go, but certainly a bit of protection there.
2: Mandy and Armadale's texted in as well, saying, speaking of homicide, do you have any non-chemical spray for white butterflies? They've rendered my cauliflowers to skeletal statues in the garden.
0: Yes.
2: It's the only time in my whole life that I've killed a butterfly.
0: Look, it's if you're going to grow brassicas at all, I always encourage people to put a net over it. I don't grow any of my brassicas without a net anymore because they just decimate things. So a non-pesticide solution is when you're planting them out, make sure that they're bug-free or egg-free. Check on the underside of the leaves because they lay the eggs on the underside of the leaf. So make sure you can just rub those off if there's any there. Plant them out and put a net over it. So a net with a fine enough gauge on it to keep the butterflies out.
2: Prevention is better than homicide.
0: Correct.
2: In that case.
0: Yes.
2: So good. I too discovered that after having skeletal statues in my garden like Mandy did. So, and netting seems to be the best solution because no matter how much I made a soapy spray out of soap flakes and net them. Now,
0: that's right.
2: Sorry, that's the bad news, Mandy. But it's not that hard. You just move the nets, you know, once the season's over. Hillary's called in from Edelong Beach. She's got a bit of an issue with some curly leaves on a citrus. Hillary, good morning.
3: Good morning. Thanks for taking my call.
2: That's all right. You've got sort of a few leaves that are looking a bit sad on your citrus.
3: Yes, I've got two citrus and they've both got curly leaves. And I've sort of been battling this for a while, like cutting off the curly leaves and things. But I just wondered, can I just leave them or what should I do?
0: Okay, so so it could be one of two things, and without seeing the leaf, you might have to describe it for us. So the leaf, there is leaf curl or there is leaf minor. So the leaf curl is just where the leaf will curl up

0: will become a little bit more concave. So it becomes rounded, not necessarily deformed, but it's just got a bit more of a bend on it. That's a nutrient thing. So it just becomes important at this time of the year to get that fertilizer onto your plants,
1: right.
0: Just to address any of that. I suspect it's probably more leaf miner, which is a small moth which lays its eggs in soft, sappy growth. And that will, the eggs will hatch and the larva will tunnel its way through the soft new growth on the leaves. So if it's happening just on the tips of the plant?
1: Yes, it is.
0: Okay, so it's leaf miner. It's that soft, sappy new growth that's vulnerable to it. So what you can do is I try and avoid any fertilizers in summer because that's when this moth is most frequently around. And when you start fertilizing, you encourage that new soft, sappy growth and that becomes vulnerable. So now's the time to fertilize your citrus, to put on that growth and get it hardened up before the warmer weather comes and brings in the leaf miner with it. So you've got older attack, and it's probably got some tunnels through the leaf
1: and holes in the leaves. Sort of thing.
0: So what you'll find now is if they're older leaves, if they've got a bit of age to them now, the bug has actually gone. So the moth has pupated and has tunneled its way through and gone. So at this point, it's just a purely a cosmetic thing that you're going to do. Yeah.
1: Great.
0: So two things for you to consider. You fertilizing at this time of the year and avoid it in the summertime. You can spray with an oil spray, a horticultural oil, and that just makes the leaves a little bit slippery. So the moth doesn't like to land on a slippery surface, has troubles landing on a slippery surface. So once the weather starts warming up, just a little bit of horticultural oil, white oil, on your plants is good because that will stop them landing. And the other thing is a little bit of seaweed solution. Where I explained before that it works on the hormonal system, it will actually work to toughen up the leaf surface. So it's harder for the moth to lay its eggs into a harder surface. So a bit of seaweed solution and a little bit of white oil.
1: In terms of the white oil, how often, does it, if you do it once, does it stay slippery then?
0: No, it's going to, it's going to wash off with rain. So,
2: Eternal vigilance, Hillary.
0: That's it. And look, you do it when you see that new growth starting to appear. Yeah. Don't put it on straight away because you probably haven't got too much of the new growth happening just yet. So once you start seeing that soft, sappy growth coming on, that's the vulnerable time. So that's when you want to put a little bit on.
2: Hope that helps, Hillary. Handy. Have a lovely Sunday.
1: Lovely. Thank you so much. That's great. Thank
2: Pleasure.
1: You.
2: Wonderful. I've got images of Hillary out there like a Ghostbuster, spraying. Because it's what you end up doing, right?
0: That's right.
2: It rains and you go, I have to go out and do it again. But it's the joy of gardening. It means that you're back in the garden again.
0: That's right.
2: If you just tuned in, Tony Salter, the veggie lady, I was going to call you Tony Veggie there. Here with Gardening Today on 702 ABC Sydney and ABC New South Wales. We're chatting about gardening hacks. There's a whole stack of them I haven't managed to get to yet, a couple that I really want to get to because we're heading into what is going to be really dry time. They're talking about the strongest El Nino on record. You've got a bit of a hack with a self-watering bottle that might come in very handy for a lot of gardeners. How does that work?
0: So that's with the soft drink bottle and put some holes in the lid of it, fill it up with water, and then you can bury the lid in or the top of the drink bottle into your soil, and then it will drip its way through the lid, and you'll see the liquid, the because you can actually feed as well as water in that
2: put
0: container.
2: A bit of seaweed solution in it.
0: That's even. It, yeah. So you'll see the water level going down and you'll know then to top it up.
2: And do you need to drill a small hole in the bottom of the bottle as well so that it draws, or if you just put holes in the lid, that's enough for the water to seep through?
0: It will help if you do put that, but it is going to drizzle down anyway.
2: And yep. Also, as we're heading into spring, you've got a great use for toilet rolls.
0: Toilet rolls are great. Yes, you can snip the end, one of the ends, and fold those ends in underneath to make a little seedling pot. And it's a great way of sowing your seed and sow it directly into the toilet roll there so that it's got the bottom covered on it because you've snipped it and folded it in underneath so the soil doesn't fall out. And then once it germinates, you can plant the whole thing into the ground.
2: Do you have to unfold the bottom and plonk it in, or do you toilet roll in the soil?
0: The whole thing will disintegrate into the soil and break down. Toilet rolls and paper. If you've got newspaper or office paper, you can make little seedling pots, and the paper will break down a lot quicker than the cardboard of the toilet rolls. So if you're looking to keep your seeds for a while, then the toilet roll is a better one.
2: And I guess the bonus is worms love toilet rolls. They love the insides of a toilet roll.
0: They do. They do.
2: So if you've got worms in your garden, it'll get down into the toilet roll and do the work for you.
0: Oh, that's right. And look, it's just the bacteria in the soil. We have lots of microbes in the soil that will break that down. So once it's in the soil, it will break down and the roots will then just grow through it.
2: I've got another in-soil hack from Liz on the text line. Liz says, for 30 years I've collected the tons of leaves which are dropped by massive Moreton Bay figs in our street. I put them on my sandy soils and store them in bins with holes in them to produce hundreds of worms and thick black soil, in inverted commas, which I use on sandy garden beds. I put the leaves down as mulch. It keeps the weeds down, produces a top level of black soils.
0: Yes, yes. You'll often hear it called leaf mould. And it's just broken down leaves, and it's really beautiful stuff and particularly good on your sandy soils because it will help hold the moisture and hold the nutrients, where a sandy soil will just leach those nutrients out straight away.
2: Well, so if you're lucky good enough for you to have Moreton Bay figs in your street, you could do that. But I assume you could do it with other trees as well. It wouldn't have to be Moreton Bay fig leaves, would it? You could do
0: That's
2: it
0: right.
2: with anything.
0: That's right. I have been known to scour the streets of my area and collect the fallen leaves on the deciduous.
2: So we just walk around with a garbage bag and fill it up?
0: That's what I have done.
2: Or a big cardboard box.
0: I do it when all the neighbours are at work.
2: No, but you know. It's a service.
0: That's right. Yes.
2: Just before I let you go, Di's got a bit of an issue with a grapefruit, I think. She's called in. Di, good morning. What's going on with your grapefruit?
3: Oh, morning, girls. Yeah, no, it's a beautiful big old grapefruit, and I don't know if you know, but the citrus at Bourke is always absolutely awesome. But it has the wasp gall on the stems, and I've just literally last night gave it a huge prune. I'm just carting it all away, which I'll burn.
0: Right.
3: And I'm just wondering, what do I feed it? What should I do next? What's the next thing?
0: Yeah, really important to give it a feed when you've pruned it like that. So just compost is great, or a specific citrus-based fertiliser, and do that around the drip zone, the drip line of the tree, which is the edge of the canopy, because all the feeder roots aren't around near the trunk. They're right at the edge. So your root system is in proportion to the canopy of the tree. So all those feeder roots are going to be on the same sort of level as your canopy edge. So feed a big circle, a big ring underneath the canopy edge in the soil.
3: Right. Yeah. Okay. Yeah. So just, I mean, I've given it a big prune, so where the canopy was. So, and then some of the branches are like, I don't know, maybe 8 feet tall at the moment, and there's some lower leaves on shorter branches. should I leave those some lower leaves on, or like I've would. Given it a pretty severe prune?
0: Yeah, I would leave. Look, citrus have a marvellous ability to regenerate. You can almost skeletonise it, cut it right back.

0: to the bare bones and it will regenerate. It will take a couple of years for it to fruit for you, but it will recover quite well.
1: Oh, awesome, because it's been magnificent. It's sort of, well, not the talk of the district, but I send them to people everywhere. They're the grapefruits and they're just so sweet and beautiful. So looking at it last year and going, oh, my grapefruit tree is dying. And then someone said just to get rid of the wasps thorny wasp.
0: Yep. Can I give you another tip for the gall wasp?
1: Yes.
0: So you've done what we in the industry used to always do as a standard practice, and to prune them off and burn them. But what we've been finding is that you don't need to necessarily do that anymore. And if you get a vegetable peeler and peel the side of that gall where the lump is, and expose the holes where the little wasps are inside the gall in that little lump, you'll find a whole lot of little wasps in there that are feeding on the tree. So if you just take the bark off just on one side of it and expose it, then that will actually kill those wasps inside. So rather than doing the real severe prune like that, what we're tending to do these days is just shave the edge of those galls.
2: Well, good luck, Di. I hope that works. Let us know how you go, because we'd love to see your magnificent grapefruit tree in full fruit once more. Di Burke calling in. Hopefully that helps. And brand new uses for potato peelers that you never knew about either. Tony, thank you very much for joining us. We're going to have to get you back in and talk about the rest of the hacks as we come into spring, I think, because there's some good spring tips in there for us.
0: That'd be great.
2: Have a lovely Sunday.
0: Same with you.
2: Tony Salter, the veggie lady, with us there. In a moment, you're going to find out about how you can help to find Australia's most amazing wildflower.
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2: On Wednesday, ABC Science is launching a search for Australia's most amazing wildflower, and they need your help. If you have some early suggestions, feel free to text in your suggestions for what you think is Australia's most amazing wildflower on 0467 922 702. The finalists are yet to be announced, but ultimately 10 native wildflowers will go head-to-head in a Science Week poll. Voting opens on Wednesday for 12 days. The winning flower will be announced on Friday, August 21, so you've got a couple of weeks to vote. Belinda Smith from ABC Science is here. Belinda, thanks for your time. I don't know how you managed to weed this down, pardon the pun, to 10 finalists.
6: I know. When you think about the fact that Australia has roughly 20,000 native flowering plants, to get that list down to 10 was quite a feat. But we did enlist the experts. We got Millie from Gardening Australia. We spoke to botanists, horticulturalists, conservationists to get to our 10. And let me tell you, these put the wild in wildflowers. They are extremely cool.
2: So, and I assume there were criteria in the judging. So what is it that makes a wildflower amazing?
6: Well, look, I can't tell you what's in the top 10 just yet. You'll
2: I
6: have
2: know
6: to
2: that.
6: Find out on Wednesday with everyone else. But what makes a wildflower amazing? So just something a bit different. So I can tell you right now, we've not gone with your standard flowers. You won't find the golden wattle on the list. We've gone with flowers which might have flown under the radar a little bit, but have intriguing, I don't know, interesting little life cycles or cultural aspects. Things that, you'll learn about them and you'll just gain a better appreciation of the natural world. Next time you go bushwalking, you might keep an eye out for these cool little, organisms.
2: So how's the poll going to work? Like, how do we see these wildflowers and understand them and get to know more about them?
6: Sure. Well, like you said, polling opens at, in the morning on Wednesday, the 5th of August. If you jump onto abc.net.au/wildflowers, you'll find it there. I think it'll go up fairly early in the morning. But you can also vote on social media. So if you go to ABC Science on Facebook or ABC Radio National on Instagram, you can like posts there and they will count as votes. Look, this is not, a federal election we're running here, but, if you are really, really passionate about one particular flower, you can vote for it

0: three times. If you're passionate about all of them, you can vote for all of them. We're not that choosy when it comes to, you know, what you want to choose.
1: So you can vote as many times as you like, Belinda.
0: Well, you know, it depends on how many Facebook accounts you have, I suppose. Switch up those Instagram accounts. But on the online poll, you'll be able to vote once. So in previous years when we've looked for, you know, Australia's most underrated animal or other sorts of things, there have been an option to, you know, vote more than once because we've gone through rounds. This is just, we've got the 10, we're going to find the top one and we're going to announce it on Friday the 21st of August.
1: So this could end up being state of origin for wildflowers, you know.
0: 100%.
1: This is a New South Wales show. Are there many New South Wales representatives in the final 10?
0: I can tell you there are. Yes, absolutely. We've chosen flowers that really span the entire continent. We've been fairly selective, but no, you will find some New South Wales representatives, don't you worry.
1: Because are these the finalists? I know you can't reveal too much about them, but are they ones that would be easy for us to go and see, or are they some of them a little more hard to find?
0: Some are. Some not so much. And when you see the list, you'll be like, okay, I can understand why I can't find that one. But there are some that are fairly common in there, and some that you might just, once you know they exist, you'll be able to look for them. I had this experience with Drosera. They're the sundews. They're the ones that have got these super sticky mucilage-covered leaves that lure, trap and digest insects. And I've seen these plants around, but the flowers are up on these really, really, really tall stalks because they don't want to digest the pollinators. They want to keep their sexy bits as far away from their digestive bits as possible. So once I sort of knew about Drosera flowers, now I see them when I go walking. And so maybe with this list, people will go, oh, that flower grows in my area. I'll keep an eye out for it and you might find it.
1: So I love the education in all of this as well, apart from the state-by-state rivalry.
0: Look, we need a bit of rivalry. Nothing gets Australians more fired up than, like, choosing their favourite native something.
1: Yeah, well, you know, so, and it's great we learn more about some of the fantastic things that we have in this country, especially in nature. So good 100%. Luck with it, Belinda. Thanks for popping on to give us a bit of a sneak preview.
0: No worries, Chris. Thanks heaps.
1: Belinda Smith from ABC Science. So if you want to know more about the search for Australia's most amazing wildflower and the poll that opens on Wednesday, just Google Wildflower ABC Science Week and the links will come up, or you can go to abc.net.au/wildflower and you'll be able to find that somewhere in your browser. Marg's nominated the wreath flower from near Mullawa in WA as an amazing wildflower. No idea what that looks like. I'll have to look it up, Marg. Coming up for you, speaking of education, Barthy's Bird Club is in session after the news. Call in now with your reports of what's happening in your backyard. Sean Dooley will be your guide in the bird club for you today. Oh, and also we're going to talk about eastern rosellas and how many other rosellas there are.
2: Good morning, Emily Lawrence with ABC News. A young mother's family is demanding answers after she died from complications from a missed UTI days after giving birth at a Sydney hospital. Victoria Pengilly reports.
3: Vietnamese woman Gia Lam gave birth to a baby boy at Fairfield Hospital in early 2019. When she toured during birth, the hospital used her friend as a phone translator and didn't provide an interpreter when she was discharged. The next day, a midwife visited her at home and told her to wash herself because of a foul smell. Hours later, an ambulance rushed Gia to hospital in a critical condition. She died from sepsis. A coroner found health professionals missed her urinary tract infection on multiple occasions and ruled her death was preventable. Her family says an interpreter could have saved her life.
2: And the South Western Sydney Local Health District says it's since updated its postnatal care policies and has increased access to interpreters. Emergency Management Minister Christy McBain says the government is not expecting panic buying to occur when the cut to the fuel excise ends at midnight tonight. Fuel prices will rise by about 16 cents a litre, while Treasury forecasts suggest prices will climb further if the war in the Middle East continues. Christy McBain says Australia has more fuel in reserve than it did before the war began and that the government is prepared to act again if needed.
4: What's happening in Iran is quite dynamic, so there is a range of considerations considerations that we may have to put in place if we start to see things escalate in Iran.

0: happen again. But the Treasurer has been very clear that he would continue to monitor those situations, and if we need to insert ourselves again, we would.
1: The state sports minister says the plagued redevelopment of an historic surf club in Sydney South is too important to be left in its current state. The builder of the new North Cronulla Surf Club walked away from construction 2 years into what was supposed to be an $8 million project. The Sutherland Shire Council now has to spend at least $30 million to rebuild the club from scratch after it was deemed structurally unsound. Minister Steve Camper says the taxpayer will chip in $10 million to help see the long-delayed project through.
2: It's just sad to see stuck the way it is. It's time to move on. It's very important for the community. I think we all know and appreciate how important the work of Surf Lifesaving Community is, and it's time to get moving on it.
1: It's day three of the 26th annual Garma Festival, with the focus shifting from politics and policy to arts and culture. ARIA award-winning and Yolngu rapper Baker Boy will headline this evening and says he recognises the significance of this year's theme, Bukmak or Yolngu, word meaning everyone.
3: It's always been like a significant word for Yolngu people. Like it's all about, like, you know, bringing Bukmak together, and like we all, you know, celebrate, and especially like coming together for Garma.
1: Calls for FIFA President Gianni Infantino to step down are growing over his plan to sell off part of the World Cup. Mr. Infantino was forced to scrap the nearly $6 billion scheme after widespread backlash. Vice President of Europe's governing body, UEFA, Laura McAllister, says it was a terrible plan.
4: Once you sell off parts of football, you never regain it. And of course, the danger then is that the principles by which we run the game, sporting principles, are overtaken by financial ones. So I'm very proud that UEFA and all 55 countries were able to unite.
1: A heat wave is gripping large parts of the western United States, with temperatures hovering near record highs. Officials say the hot weather is increasing the wildfire risk in areas that are already dry or burning, and are warning people to stay inside. In Las Vegas, temperatures are expected to hit 46 degrees Celsius, while Phoenix in the US state of Arizona is tipped to hit 47. In motorsport, Brock Feeney has snapped a 7-race winless streak after taking out race two of the Perth Super 4-40. Matt Payne controlled the opening stages of the race, only for traffic to balk him and allow Feeney to close the gap rapidly and execute a pass into first place. Race 25 of the Supercars Championship will commence this afternoon in Perth. And in ice hockey, the Central Coast Rhinos and Canberra Brave will face off this afternoon at the AIS Arena. To the weather, isolated showers along the north coast and adjacent ranges. The chance of an afternoon shower about the southern and central western slopes and adjacent plains, dry and partly cloudy elsewhere. Sydney's weather mostly sunny, a top of 20 degrees. Right now it's 17 on the coast, 13 degrees in the west. 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
5: Hello, Chris Bath back with you. Hope you're enjoying your morning. Still to come, if you're looking for hot stuff this Sunday, you've come to the right place. So I got some hot stuff for you. Imagine slipping into a hot natural spring, easing the winter aches and pains, and it's all on your doorstep. Australia has a vast network of thermal springs.

Oh, there's some hot, hot stuff on a road trip you're going to hear about that'll take you to the best thermal springs Australia has to offer. More on that for you after the Bird Club, which is coming up in just a moment. Also ahead for you, Greg Page, the artist formerly known as the Yellow Wiggle, will be here to tell you

0: I'm pretty sure BirdLife Australia's Sean Dooley is stoked about this song and how it's gone viral and, like me, can't get it out of his head. If you're lying in bed at night going, it's Don Rosales like I am, let me know. 0467 922 702 is the text line. You can call in for the Bird Club on 1300 222 702. I wanted to chat about Rosellas to Sean today, find out just how many of them are there in Australia. How many different Rosellas can you see in New South Wales? I also want to talk about what's going on bird-wise in your garden, because there's a lot of weird stuff happening in mine. There's a whole lot of plants in flower that aren't normally in flower, and that's food for a lot of birds. So I'm seeing a whole lot of very weird bird action in my neck of the woods. What's happening in yours? 0467 922 702 is the text line. Or you can call in and join the Bird Club and talk to Sean as well on 1300 222 702. Sean Dooley, I cannot get this song out of my head, and I cannot imagine how ecstatic you and everyone at BirdLife Australia is about this song.
1: Yes, curse you, Barthy. It's I just managed to get it out of my head, I think, after about 3 weeks of high rotation, and now it's back in there. It'll be another month before I get it out. But it's such a fabulous song. Like, it's great. I think he was seven, Miles,
0: yeah,
1: who created that with his dad. And just, you know, the genius of rhyming Rosella and colour, and the what this species is. I just love the beat there. It's it is brilliant. And I have to say, I've had very serious arguments with other bird watchers about what people's favourite Rosella is. And I think the Eastern Rosella is the underrated Rosella. You know, it's the original Rosella. It's that beautiful, glorious parrot that you get on the sauce bottle. I think they still have that as a brand.
0: Was it on the Arnott's Bicky tins as well?
1: Yeah, it was. I'm pretty sure that was Eastern Rosella too. And it's the one with the red head, white cheek, yellow sort of on the belly, and green and black and blue on the patches, on like blue on the wings, but sort of green and black, yellow and black on the back. Really stunning bird. And the name Rosella comes from that species. They were originally known as the Rose Hill parakeet. Rose Hill obviously being the name, the original name that the settlers gave for Parramatta. And they were first sort of seen around that area, and they sort of just over the years contracted to being Rose Hillers to Rosellas. So they're the original and the best in my book, but, you know, it's fighting words. Because
0: I mean, they're the drumstick bird, Sean Dooley.
1: Yes. Yeah, to continue the Aussie supermarket icons.
0: But how many different types of Rosellas are there in Australia?
1: Yeah, we're really, really fortunate. I mean, they're found nowhere else in the world. We have six, and we have three of them are named for their geographic location, that they are what they say on the box. Eastern Rosella is in the southeast of Australia, not all the way up the east coast, because it gets replaced by the similar white-cheeked but with a yellow head, the pale-headed Rosella. But then you've got the northern Rosella in basically the top end, and the western Rosella around Perth. But we've also got the crimson Rosella and the green Rosella down in Tasmania.
0: So you could theoretically go on a round Australia road trip and just make it your mission to see all six Rosellas.
1: Oh, exactly. If you've seen all six, you've had a decent crack at visiting Australia.
0: So how many can we see in New South Wales then? Is it just a couple that we can see around the state?
1: Well, there's three that you can see, but the great thing about Rosellas is there's always more variety even within those species. So, yeah, the Eastern Rosella is found throughout sort of basically the eastern two-thirds of west of New South Wales. They're not really found in the arid country. They're interestingly, they're sort of replaced more by ringnecks rather than another species of Rosella.
0: And they're parrots rather than Rosellas, aren't they?
1: Yeah, they're closely related but not in the same genus. And then the Eastern Rosella goes right up the border, but in northern New South Wales, particularly from sort of inland a bit, sort of from Bourke through to the border and just sneaking into the sort of Byron Shire, you do get the pale-headed Rosella. And sometimes

0: And to make it even more intriguing is that they do interbreed in that intermixing zone, so you can get some interesting, interesting sort of color variations on that. But then we also have the crimson rosella in New South Wales, and that's found again mainly along the east coast. But there's a different, you know, the crimson rosella, the main one that people know is the one that will often come and feed from people's hands in national parks and places like that. They're those beautiful, soft, like they look so velvety. The colours, that deep crimson and the blue. But then you get that variety because the juvenile birds, for the first 2 years, the immatures are actually green. So you get a mix within that. And then to throw something extra in places like along the Murrumbidgee River and the Murray River, you get a yellow variation of the crimson rosella. So still got the blue cheek like the crimson rosellas do, but it has a yellow colours where instead of that crimson colour of the birds in the forests and the coast.
1: And are rosellas like parrots? Do they nest in trees, like in the trunks of trees or in branches of trees, or do they actually build a nest?
0: Yeah, they're definitely like most of our parrot, like nearly all the parrots, they are hollow nesting birds. So they rely on, they will nest in bird boxes that you can build for them. And I know that the Birds in Backyards website has some instructions on how to build specific nest boxes that will be favoured by eastern rosellas. But they generally rely on tree hollows. And this is one of the sadder aspects to the story of the eastern rosella is, while it does tend to hang on reasonably well in urban areas, there's certainly been a marked decline, particularly in the greater Sydney basin, of eastern rosella sightings over the last 20 to 30 years. So that's probably in part a dearth of available hollows and also competition from other parrots like galahs and rainbow lorikeets, and also competition from common miners to use those, that prime real estate of the good hollow in an old tree.
1: BirdLife Australia, Sean Dooley's here for Barthy's Bird Club this morning. I just thought we might find out more about rosellas, not just the eastern one in the song. A few people texting in about it. Gay from Tamworth says, I love that song, so catchy. I saw a flock of eight eastern rosellas in total here. So many colourful birds. They're beautiful. Kelly says, we get both eastern and crimson rosellas here in Coomer. I just love them. Stephen Coffs is texting and saying, Barthy, sorry to cause contention, but the Arnott's rosella is actually the crimson, my personal favourite. Well, actually, I've been doing a bit of Googling because I'm thinking, I'm pretty sure I got that wrong. So yeah. it's a blue and red macaw, apparently, on the Arnott's Bicky tin. So here's me, like all these years, thinking, oh, there's an eastern rosella.
0: It's the Mandela effect on biscuit tin lids.
1: Yeah, I know. But so I think I'm getting it mixed up with the sauce bottle, I think. But yeah. So it was from Mexico, I think, originally, where they got the blue and red macaw logo from. I think William Arnott, who owned the company, put it on there. So yeah, there's some. I always thought all these years there was an Australian connection, but no, not. See, another piece of investigative journalism prompted by that song.
0: Exactly.
1: I've got a question for you on the text line. And if you do have one for Sean, by the way, feel free to call in 1300 222 702 if you want to report what you've been seeing bird-wise in your backyard, or you've got a question for Sean Dooley. You can text in on 0467 922 702. I've got this question. So I've just noticed a pair of spotted pardalotes digging out a burrow in a rock wall in our backyard in North Avoca. Lucky you.
0: Oh, excellent.
1: I'm a bit worried about wandering cats, but if I try to put some protection around the burrow, I'm also worried I'll disturb the birds. Do you have any advice, Sean?
0: Yeah, I shy away from trying to put something around the entrance. It might work, but it also could, as your texter says, it could actually disturb the pardalotes, because you being around it means they're aware that you know where the nest is, and you know they choose their spot sometimes seemingly randomly, but you know they have good reasons generally. And I've certainly noticed watching pardalotes enter the nest hollow, like they build a tunnel. It's about a meter long.
1: A meter long? They're tiny little birds, pardalotes. Yeah, like, what? How tall are they? Like 8 centimeters, if they're lucky.
0: Yeah, they're one of our smallest, and yet they manage.

0: to excavate, usually in sand, but still, you know, like a 60 centimeter to 1 meter long tunnel. And then they build, actually, they line a little nest at the end of that tunnel. But if you sit there and watch them from a distance, they're incredibly vigilant, and they'll make sure that the coast is clear before they enter the nest, enter that hollow. So, you know, in terms of our urban native birds, the pardalotes often survive and hang on in areas for much longer than other birds, which are much more exposed, particularly when they're nesting. So obviously, you know, if you can try and encourage your neighbours to keep their cats indoors during the nesting season, but otherwise the pardalotes stand a much better chance than most other birds in surviving cat attack.
1: You're listening to Sean Dooley from BirdLife Australia. I've got a question for you on the text line, a really important one actually, from Wells in Roselle. He says, given the bird flu that's coming, should we stop feeding native birds?
0: It's something that we really need to start considering, because what we want to be doing as bird flu starts to move through the country is we want to reduce the number of transmission opportunities for the virus. Now, the experience from overseas, and we don't know how Australian birds are going to react because we have never had a high pathogenic wild bird flu in Australia before, and we know that Australian birds will be really naive to that variant and far more susceptible even than the overseas birds. But the experience from overseas is it's primarily spreads among water birds and seabirds. Those birds that come together in large congregations, either at the nesting colony or when they're all feeding. And obviously, if they're feeding in water, the virus is more sort of prevalent and spreadable. And it does impact all types of birds, or pretty much all types of birds have been recorded catching this H5 bird flu. But it's not as virulent, it probably is, but it doesn't spread as majorly in our land birds because they don't have that opportunity for interaction. So it's at the moment we don't have an outbreak on the mainland as such. The terrible news from South Australia yesterday is they found at least 50 dead crested terns on Borden's Rocks, which is just offshore from Robe in South Australia. But at the moment it's still confined to these two coastal species, the silver gull and the crested tern. But, you know, if it does get into our environment and start spreading through our land birds and things, for now it's fine, but we really need to start thinking about, do we want to open up opportunities for spread by having birds that wouldn't normally gather together, gathering together on your feed table? I think it's something people who love birds need to seriously think about.
1: Another question for you on the text line, Sean. There are amazing powerful owls in a small reserve near me in Sydney. Who should I let know? Because I don't think other scientists or people know. There's a huge development proposed right next to this small reserve. It also has echidnas and amazing birds like Rosellas. Who should they contact and say, hey, there's these great powerful owls here?
0: Yes, indeed. Well, BirdLife Australia has run the Powerful Owl Project throughout Sydney since around 2010, and that has been an incredible social media, an incredible citizen science project where we've got so much more examples of, we know so much more about powerful owls, and we've been able to protect individual nests. So get in touch with the Powerful Owl Project at BirdLife Australia, and if they don't know about this pair, I suspect they might, but if they don't, it will be really welcome news, and we will see what we can do to try and bring about a successful protection of that nest.
1: So can they just find a link to the Powerful Owl Project on the BirdLife website, Sean?
0: Yes, yeah, it will be on the BirdLife website. Okay. Or just put a search in, I don't have the actual email address, but it's quite likely Powerful Owl at or something like that at birdlife.org.au. But
1: okay,
0: just do a search for the Powerful Owl Project and it should come up.
1: Now back to Eastern Rosellas and their beautiful colours, Sean Dooley. Kristen from Redheads called in. Good morning, Kristen.
2: Good morning. How are you?
1: Not too bad. You've got Eastern Rosellas near you.
2: We do, yeah. We have quite a few. Yeah, we, a few years back, probably about when we first moved here, which would have been about 10 years, we invested in a Rosella nesting box, and it's made of marine ply, so it's pretty hardy. And they came and checked it out probably for about 2 years. We could

0: see them sort of looking at it, and then eventually they came in and started nesting, and we've had them back year after year. We don't open the box or look in it or anything, but we've just put it on the front of our house, which is faces east, just under the eaves. And it's above a veranda as well, but they don't seem to mind. We don't go out there too much when they're around, but yeah, they don't seem to mind. They just come in the mornings, and I think they go out as a pair together, get food, come back, feed the babies. The kookaburras come round once they know the babies are ready to leave the nest, and they come and have a bit of a crack at it and tap, tap, tap on the timber, but they can't get in. It's a specific box that's designed with the right sized hole and the right length down, so the rosellas are safe in the bottom.
1: That's so exciting that you get to see generations of eastern rosellas be born year after year. I'm amazed that it's just under the eaves of your house and there's no cover in front of the box.
0: Yeah, no, it's just I have planted quite a few natives out the front. So they have quite a few trees they can land in out the front, just small, like grevillea type shrubby trees, really. They're very happy. Yeah.
1: That's fantastic. Sean, is there, like, it sounds like Kristen's done the right thing with the box. You've been very patient, just let them check it out.
2: Yes.
1: For a while. If you wanted to do something similar, what's the best way of doing what Kristen's done?
2: Yeah, that's definitely something to remember, is to have patience, because it does often takes birds a few seasons to decide that a nest box is suitable. A lot of thought seemingly goes into their selection and nest site. So they're probably checking it out, seeing what predators are around, what exposure there is, and they came to trust that. And it's interesting about on the veranda, as we're getting in these sort of sessions, I get a lot of people talking about how they get birds nesting on their verandas. And you would think that would be a crazy spot for a bird to nest because of all the human activity going on. But I think the birds realise that if there's lots of human activity in an area, there's often less predator activity. So, you know, it perversely, or sort of conversely, actually becomes more safe for those birds. They feel like they're more protected. So, that is such a marvellous story. Congratulations on the success.
1: Thanks, Kristen, for calling in and telling us about it.
0: Thank you.
1: Have a lovely Sunday. That's fantastic. I want to go and I put a couple of nesting boxes up. No one's in them, and they've been there for about 8 years. Although I did see a sugar glider in them once, sticking his head out. But yeah, but only once and never again. And I've kept an eye on it ever since. But nothing. And it meant to be for birds, no birds. But anyway, Janelle in Mudgee's called in. Good morning, Janelle.
3: Hi, Chris. How are you?
1: Oh, very well, thank you. What do you want to report for the bird club?
3: Oh, I just love the pardalots. I'm fairly new to bird watching. You've encouraged me over the time I've heard you.
1: Yay!
3: So I thought we had spotted pardalot. But anyway, they're just the common variety once I've, you know, Googled it. But every year now for about 3 years, they've come back and they nest up in our lining of our house. And it's weird because they just use where a little piece of board like cornice is dropped down in the carport. They pop into the little hole and they've already started calling to each other to say it's time to go in and make a nest. So we were going to block the hole up, but we just can't bear to, because they're raising, every year they have about two families in a season up in this little, this little hole that they pop in and out of, and I watch them really stealthily from the kitchen window. It's just beautiful. But, before we realised they were there, my husband has an office which is over that section, and he came in all distressed and he said, oh my gosh, I think we've got like mice or something in the office. And I went in and here it was, a tiny little bit. We sound like great home renovators, don't we? But the manure, the little droppings of the birds, the nest and then the babies were dropping down into a pile in the corner. So I said, oh, bird droppings. So anyway, we've put up with all, it's just beautiful. I love the birds.
1: You're doing so well for a new bird nerd. This is amazing.
3: Yeah. Well, yeah. I have two families of blue wrens here, two males, and I believe they have a harem, don't they, Sean? I think. And we've got a great big yard near outside of Mudgee. So it's like they come together and duel occasionally, the two males, and fight and squabble, and then off they go into different corners of the yard as well. So I don't have cats, obviously. I just the birds.
2: Wow, that's that. What a yard! It sounds like you have striated pardalotes in your nesting in your roof. They do tend to nest more in tree hollows, although they will build their own tunnel as well. But spotted pardalotes tend to usually, the majority of them nest in the ground. So I suspect they're the striated, which is maybe not quite as decorated as a spotted, but still gorgeous birds. And yeah, you're right. The superb fairy wrens, the blue wrens, they don't have a harem as such, but they are incredibly promiscuous. So they're very bonded to their partner, and they're what we call socially monogamous. And all the little brown wrens around the bright blue male one, they're often the other females and usually the siblings or the children of the previous generation hang around, and they cooperatively breed. So they're very devoted to each other as a social couple, but apparently just before dawn, there's a lot of illicit liaisons going on.
1: It's mainly the girls going out, isn't it, Sean?
2: Well, it takes two to tango, so the girls slip up the nest.
3: Dear.
2: And then the boys meet up with them. And because for a long time we thought they were the paragons of monogamy, but then, of course, scientists come along and ruin everything and did DNA testing and found out that
3: yes.
2: Between 85 to 100% of the chicks aren't fathered by the male of the pair.
1: Yeah, sisters are doing it for themselves, Sean.
2: Yeah, exactly.
3: Oh, it's really, that's amazing. I've got so many things here that I don't know of. We can't even trim anything in the garden because we're frightened. We'll frighten them off. Even some little, whatever you call them, the crested pigeons. I've got them in my pergola in around the Chinese jasmine. And she comes back every year with babies and has them right near the door going into the front door. And also there's a thing that builds a teardrop sort of a nest. And I think they're those little yellow-throated sort of ones, are they? They'd love it here. It's just so it really puts me up away from trimming back because they like a lot of foliage, don't they? So I've left it. It looks like no one lives here, I think.
1: Janelle, I think Sean and I have to come to your place for a bit of a visit.
3: Well, you're most welcome.
1: Bird Club, live from Janelle's in Mudgee.
3: Yeah. I think everybody in Sydney's here because the football was on yesterday, so wait till they leave.
1: Janelle, thank you so much for the call. Keep enjoying that beautiful garden of yours.
3: Thank you. Bye.
1: How's that? Janelle, novice bird nerd, got on board, Sean. The world needs more bird nerds. Excellent. And I reckon that Eastern Rosella song is going to get a whole new generation of bird nerds. They'll be on board for bird life, Sean.
2: Oh, definitely. It's so fabulous to see that, you know, that young Miles took that initiative, and just the joy in that encounter, it's infectious.
1: Yeah, it sure is. Sean, thanks very much for joining us for the Bird Club.
2: Thanks, Barthi.
1: We'll see if we can organise that trip to Janelle's.
2: You're on.
1: Sean Dooley from BirdLife Australia there for Barthi's Bird Club. Thanks for all the texts and the calls. A couple more from you about crimson rosellas. Greg in the South Coast says they're on the decline here for a couple of decades. The last few years they've increased in numbers. It seems to me they're staggering their breeding till other species have vacated the hollows. It sounds like they're pretty savvy when it comes to breeding, especially, you know, given all of those stories about, you know, checking out nesting boxes for a couple of years. So go the eastern rosellas and the crimson.
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4: 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Duped, a two-part special from Four Corners, continues Monday night on ABC TV and ABC iView. 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

0: Now, I was listening to Macca a couple of weeks ago. He had a caller ring in and share the road trip he was on. It's a road trip that leads you to Australia's thermal springs. He was basically doing the grand tour to them across Australia, making his way from town to town. It sounds fantastic. These thermal pools are apparently all over the country. I had no idea. I thought they were only in Moree. So it made me want to know more because, let's face it, if you're on a road trip, you want a nice hot bath to be waiting for you at the end of the day, don't you? One that has all sorts of health benefits as well. And apparently, again, something I didn't know, every thermal pool is different in temperature but also in mineral composition. And then that has different effects on your body. Steve Lambert's written a book about it. It's called Australia's Great Thermal Way. The book's so popular, is up to his seventh edition because thermal springs are apparently popping up all the time. Steve, lovely to have your time. Thanks for joining us.
1: Thank you. Chris, very appreciated to have the time.
0: Now, apparently you've just popped out of a thermal pool in Moree.
1: Yes, we're at the Guadalcanal Pass for a couple of days and I thought I'd better pop out and get dried off before we have the conversation.
0: So what are the benefits of jumping into a thermal pool? I've never been in one.
1: Well, you have to jump in one in the near future. Health-wise, very beneficial in regards to, there's around 27 minerals in the water from the Great Artesian Basin. Depends where the water comes from and how deep they drill. But it's all to do with just basic minerals and the warm water. And it, what it does is detoxes on the inside out.
0: So what, it leaches through your skin, does it?
1: Yeah, it goes through your lymphatic and your capillary system. It goes through your skin. That's why you're supposed to have a shower before you enter.
0: Right.
1: With soap to get rid of the body oils, natural oils, so therefore the minerals can soak in easier. And then it goes through and it detoxes your whole system. So, like yourself, you haven't been in there for a while. You get extremely tired for the first few days. You get plenty of relaxation and very good sleep.
0: So there's this whole track called the Thermal Way that until I was listening to Macca's show, I had no idea it existed. How extensive is Australia's system of natural thermal pools?
1: Well, my book starts in Tasmania and goes anti-clockwise around Australia and identifies over 67 thermal pools. And the book has them state by state, colour coordinated, and a story about each one in regards to a bit of history, a bit of the temperature, and also history of the towns in regards to how did the thermal waters first get tapped and why for the experimental farming.
0: Because they've been used for thousands of years, haven't they?
1: Oh, yes, yes. Yeah. We only started drilling in the 1900s, mainly to open up a lot of the area out in the remote bush that didn't have the water supply for cattle, etc. So they tapped the Great Artesian Basin and the water came up under its own pressure. So there's no pumping required, and they just ran an open bore drains.
0: But First Nations people were using them way before we were drilling and boring, weren't they?
1: Definitely. For thousands of years, a lot of the areas, some around Cunnamulla, Northern Territory, they've been in there thousands of years because a lot of the natural springs.
0: So we've got like different types of pools when you go to these locations. Like, what are the differences between them?
1: Some the ones mainly in the Northern Territory, they refer to as just natural geothermal springs that actually come to the ground area as a spring and then leaks out into Bitter Springs and Mataranka into those springs. Where through Queensland, New South Wales, South Australia, it's in the basin. So you have to drill down at least to 12,000 feet to access the water, and then it comes up under its own pressure. Some of the areas top of Queensland, some of the ones are a bit closer to the surface, so you don't have to, like Inner Dot Springs, Nettle Creek, it just runs as a small creek with geothermal water.
0: Is it easy to find the pools, or is there a map, like, or are they a bit tough to find?
1: Extremely. When I started researching 20 years ago, I could only find 40, and they were well hidden. And it's taken me all those years to locate them all and put them in a book with a map.
0: Why were they hidden?
1: A lot of them was just benefits for the locals. Some were on private property.
0: Right.
1: And I did have a discussion with a few people over the years that didn't want to be in the book because it would draw a lot of people to their area and they just they weren't ready for it.
0: Pesky tourists, Steve.
1: Yes, yes, yes. Those nomads. But now it's in the last, as I said, 18 years, it's just phenomenal. How many people come to these areas, especially when it's cold down south. And they leave, you know, once there's a cold snap down in Victoria, they all head up north.
0: You're listening to Steve Lambert. He's the author of Australia's Great Thermal Way. He's up to his seventh edition. This is a map and a guide to the incredible number of thermal springs and thermal pools that there are in Australia. I know some of these have been deliberately made, Steve. They're not necessarily naturally occurring. And you were saying the sort of they drill down into the artesian bore. In the back of my head, I'm thinking, is there any chance we could suck it dry if we keep drilling?
1: No. What happened several years ago, the government did a huge initiative in rehabilitating the Great Artesian Basin. So what was happening is they drilled thousands of bores 100 years ago and they were just leaking, not being used, open bore drains, corrosion in some of the caissons. So the government put an initiative out to close off unused bores and get rid of all the open bore drains where there's wasting artesian water through soak and evaporation. And they've brought in an initiative to use poly pipe and tanks and troughs. So as you go around now, you'll see a lot of tanks in paddocks, and it's actually artesian water that's coming from the borehead, usually from either a windmill or a solar bore, that fills the tanks up. And there's no loss or wastage of water. And everyone in the last 10 years, the Great Artesian Basin level has risen. So it's a positive.
0: Yeah, that's good news. So how does it work? Do you sort of, you jump in the caravan and you head off to find a thermal pool? Are there camping areas near these places so that you can, you know, just stay there for a few days and jump in the pools?
1: Oh, definitely. Some of the caravan parks adjacent to the pools, an example, Gwydir Caravan Park, there's cabins, there's power sites, there's motel units, there's five thermal pools at different temperatures. So it's always booked out. They can handle, between their two facilities, I think they've got about 350 sites and accommodation. And then other places like Dumai up the road, they have a thermal pool there and a small, about a 20 to 25 caravan park there. That's developed over the last 10 years from just a little dirt car park into a huge facility, caravan park, accommodation in town, and also modern amenities with laundries and showers and everything.
0: I guess you should hold the line there, Steve. Sally's called in from Tumbalong near Gundagai to tell us about her favourite thermal pool. Sal, good morning.
2: Good morning.
0: You've been to thermal pools. What's it like jumping in them?
2: Oh, wonderful. Wonderful. I swim in the ones that are more like formed. They make them into swimming pools, like the ones in Hastings in Tasmania and, say, Lightning Ridge. But then, I love the ones that are more natural, like out west.
0: So what's your favourite?
2: The one at Dalhousie Springs, which is on the edge of the Simpson Desert. So
0: take us there. What's it like?
2: Well, it's just, everybody goes to Dalhousie Springs when they're crossing the Simpson Desert. So when, you know, people do that trek across from Dalhousie to Birdsville. But when we were there, we didn't do that trek. We just stayed the day in Dalhousie. And, the pools are like, the one we were in was like the size of a football field. And, beautiful trees hanging over it, 38 degrees. We spent the whole morning with the kids just floating around in the pool.
0: And how do you feel when you get out?
2: I don't feel any different, but I just think it's beautiful to be, out in the middle of the bush like that, in a beautiful warm pool.
0: Mm.
2: So, and I've swum in the, not swum, but sat in the ones like up around Walgett and that area where the channels are open and a lot of the farmers sort of pump them into a big trough or a bath, and you sit in there with a glass of champagne in the middle of the night, you know, and look up at the stars, and that's beautiful.
0: Sounds very civilized, Sal. It sounds great.
2: Yeah.
0: I know, like for me to even get in the ocean, it's got to be 502 degrees. So this sounds like my kind of water experience.
2: Oh, you loved our Dalhousie Springs. Yes, we stayed there so long.

0: wrinkled up like prunes by the time we got out.
1: It's fantastic. Thanks for calling in, Sal. Have a lovely Sunday.
0: All right, you too. Bye.
1: Bye. Steve, we're a New South Wales-based show. I've got a text in from Ross the Scientist with a pool that sounds like it's in southwestern New South Wales. The right. Yarangabilly Thermal Pools?
2: Yes, you know that one well, Yarangabilly Cove. Yeah, that's the national park. And
1: do you have to walk itself, into that one?
2: Yeah, you drive into the national park. And then you walk down to the pool, but it's only a natural geothermal at 28 degrees. So it's not, most pools around the 37s and 38s. So it's a bit cooler, but after a nice walk and in the middle of winter, it is it's a nice little area. It's nice and tidy. And then you can go walk through the national park, and there's some caves there with glowworms, etc.
1: So if it's in the snow, it's 28 degrees, it'd feel warm, so it's not too bad.
2: But that's a cool one, and there's another one up the road, Bar Medman, which is more of a mineral spring. Again, that's not exceptionally hot because the water doesn't come from the Artesian Basin. But as the other lady was saying, if you want natural, then you go to places up in New South Wales, like you go to Lightning Ridge, all night, Gadooga. You can go to Byron Junction, Pilliga. Collarenebri is a new one that they opened last year. Coonabarabran, they're building a brand new facility. They drilled down to the depth last week. So that will open up, I dare say, in another couple of years. Walgettshire, they've closed theirs down and they've got to completely rebuild their swimming pool, aquatic centre, and their artesian bath. They're going to put another bore down and have two artesian pools when they redevelop it all. So there's a lot of, over the last 20 years, I've seen a lot of growth in these areas of putting effort into these little towns like Collarenebri. It's an amazing town how it's developed in the last 12 months. Once they put a brand new artesian pool facility.
1: And I've got a question for you on the text line, Steve. Any snakes in the springs?
2: No, I've never seen. Oh, I'm sorry. I've got a story there. I was up in Mataranka at the homestead and was just relaxing in their thermal pool there as it flows past. And there's a lot of tourists in there and a great big python came in from the left-hand side.
1: How quickly did the tourists evacuate, Steve?
2: The tourists, they went airborne 2 metres and took off horizontal. And myself and the person I was sitting with, we just had a bit of a laugh as this thing cruised down the creek.
1: Yeah, I reckon I would have elevated myself out of the pool.
2: And that's the only snake I've ever seen in any of the thermal pools over the 20 years.
1: And another question for you, Steve, are they smelly?
2: Not here, not like they are in New Zealand, because ours are geothermal. The Artesian Basin is actually sedimentary and the rock down at 12,000 feet. That was from the inland sea millions of years ago. And what that does, the water soaks in through the Great Dividing Range is the edge of it. So it soaks in. And the West MacDonald Ranges and the East MacDonald Ranges slowly feed into it. And the water is heated up by the Earth's mantle, the heat from the Earth's mantle, not from the breakdown of nuclear fission from granite.
1: So that means there's no sulphur?
2: Very, very little. So some people can smell a minimal amount, but it's nothing compared with Rotorua, which is mainly geysers that are from this breakdown of the granite rock and the nuclear fission that heats up the water.
1: Well, Steve, thank you for coming on the program to tell us about the thermal springs and pools of Australia. Looking forward to exploring the Great Thermal Way at some point.
2: Right, and you must, maybe you should jump on back roads. And we'll do a big deal to travel around New South Wales and I can show you where they all are.
1: I'm going to take that to the boss, Steve Lambert. I feel a show coming on, maybe with a bit of bird watching in between.
2: That's it. Everything is possible.
1: Sitting in a thermal pool with...

0: A binoculars. Couldn't think of anything better.
1: That's right, then. Thank you very much. Very much appreciated.
0: Thanks, Steve. Great chatting to you. Yeah, I heard about this great thermal wave. Someone was doing it and called into Macco's show. I thought, might as well find out some more about it. Doesn't that sound like a fantastic road trip? That was Steve Lambert. He's the author of Australia's Great Thermal Waves, up to his seventh edition. If you want to find more about it and head out yourself, just take some binocs. Sit in the thermal pool on the text line. I got this from Alex. Barthy, the three best things in life are a beer before and a dip in the hot springs after. Thanks for that, Alex. In a moment, you're going to hear from the artist formerly known as the Yellow Wiggle and find out why he's taking on John Denver and Neil Diamond.
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0: You're with Chris Barth on ABC Radio Sydney and ABC New South Wales. Hope you're having a great Sunday. Next Sunday, the Encyclopedia of Music here at the ABC. Rod Quinn is going to be back with the next instalment in his series, exploring the albums now more than half a century old that became iconic. And seeing it's August, Rod is going to take you through Neil Diamond's Hot August Night next Sunday, so get your crunchy granola ready. Plenty of time for you to make it before Sunday. But in the meantime, I've got someone here to get you in the mood. The former Yellow Wiggle, Greg Page, is about to hit the road with a new show called From Denver to Diamond and Everything in Between. It's going to showcase the music of Neil Diamond and another much-loved artist who I'm guessing featured pretty heavily on your radio, on your TV and on your turntable in the 1970s, John Denver. So why has Greg picked those two artists? Why this show now? Greg Page, great to have you with us. What is the fascination with Neil and John for you?
3: G'day, Chris. Oh, look, I think for a lot of people, those two artists have great songs and great connections to their own life stories. As you said, a lot of people had John Denver on the turntable and Neil Diamond in the 70s. I grew up in the 70s. My dad was a Neil Diamond fan. The very first record I was given, though, was a John Denver record, and it happened to be John Denver Live at the Sydney Opera House, which was recorded in 1977. And for me, this show takes people on a journey through my life and their life through music. And music has this incredible power to connect us to our history just by hearing a song that reminds us of a time in our life or a person we met or a special moment. And for me, that's what I find so brilliant about music, that it can really transport you back in time.
0: So take us to Greg Page listening to John Denver Live at the Opera House for the first time in the late 70s.
3: Well, look, I don't remember the first time, but it must have been impactful because I listened to it many, many times after that. I listened to that album so much. I made Mum and Dad, you know, put it on a cassette tape and play it in the car radio when we went on road trips. I loved John's voice. It was so pure. It was almost angelic. But that particular album had John playing with, I think it was the Sydney Symphony Orchestra, and the orchestrations that supported his voice were just so beautiful. But it wasn't till many, many years later when I became an Elvis fan and I did some work with Elvis's backing band, who were collectively known as the TCB band. They had actually worked with many, many musicians, two of whom, James Burton, who was Elvis's guitarist in the 70s, and Glenn D. Hardin, who was his piano player. They had actually played on that record with John Denver back in 1977. So in 2005, I'm touring Australia with James and Glenn. We're just chatting about music and who they've played with and hearing some stories. And we got to talking about what they did after Elvis died in 1977. And I think it was Glenn that said, oh, you know, James, didn't we come out to Australia and do a show with John Denver, just after Elvis had passed away in November 77? And I thought, hang on, that's when that record was made at the Opera House. And I said to them, you mean you guys played on that record that I grew up listening to over and over and over again? So for me, that was a real full circle moment.
0: Yeah, better
3: and
0: was.
3: It just proves that connections exist in many, many different ways, not just connecting you to music, but to people that you know in your life. And I think that's really powerful about music.
0: Yeah, and I think to a feeling at the time, like for me, I know my dad had Hot All This Night, and he was the only thing Dad ever spent money on was his stereo system, and he had a Dolby something or other, quadraphonic yip-yah up the yin-yang system, but he had Hot All This Night. And for me it meant joy and weekends, because Dad would whack Hot August Night on with the first track on it with that huge orchestral intro, and then you get to that solo that I just played a little bit of there. And it was Dad, who wasn't a dancer, but, you know, prancing around the lounge room, like blaring it on a weekend out of the house, you know, blasting the whole street with crunchy granola sweet. And, and for me, that's joy. And I'm sure, you know, there'd be a lot of Neil Diamond fans out there who feel the same way about that album, because it was, you know, for me, it was something my parents put on the weekends when they were having a break, and it was fantastic. How are you going to do this musically? Because they're big albums, as you say, with a whole lot of orchestration. How do you bring that to a stage at Wenny Leagues or Castle Hill RSL?
3: Well, Chris, I happen to have an amazing band. I've got an incredible musical director named David Stratton, who you might know. I don't know if you know David or not, but he's been around for a long time. And I began working with David back in, I think it was 2001, when I did some shows with the late, great Jeff Harvey. And also Chantelle Ormandy is one of my backing singers. So we've got an incredible band. It's like a seven-piece band. And I've actually been working on the charts for this the last couple of weeks to try and get those arrangements as authentic. I'm sort of comping them from different versions that I've had over the years that I've done some of these songs. There's some new songs that I haven't done before too. So, yeah, some of them I'm creating. Hopefully they'll sound as authentic as possible. But, yeah, look, the band that I have, as you would know, these people are absolute legends of the live music scene, and they've done a lot of stuff over the years. They've played with incredible performers as well. So, yeah, it's a top-class show.
0: And it's called From Denver to Diamond and Everything in Between. What happens in between?
3: Well, it really covers the years between when I discovered John Denver back in the late 70s through to when I played with the TCB band and met Neil Diamond's drummer, who was Ronnie Tutt. So Ronnie Tutt played drums for Elvis, and then he also played, after Elvis died, he played with Neil Diamond for about 40 years before Neil Diamond stopped performing. So it covers all those years in between that, and of course there'll be some Wiggles songs in there to pay homage to what really opened the door for me musically to work with a lot of these people, was the fact that I could pick up the phone and say to somebody, hey, look, you might not know me, but I play with a group called The Wiggles. And they go, oh, The Wiggles? Yeah, I know The Wiggles. My grandkids love them, or whatever it might be. And so, yeah, it covers a lot of that period as well. So growing up listening to 2CH on the radio, where Mum had 2CH playing, sorry to mention another station there, but, people like Glen Campbell, Kenny Rogers, Elvis Presley, Olivia Newton-John will be doing some of those songs as well. Plus, there's a song by The Cockroaches, who was my introduction to The Wiggles. So a lot of people think I was possibly in The Cockroaches, but I wasn't. I was a fan of The Cockroaches growing up, and that's how I met Anthony and Jeff, who were in The Wiggles with me later on. So, yeah, it goes through my whole life in music, but there's great songs in there that will connect people to their own lives as well, and they'll hear these songs, and they'll remember what they were doing when they heard these songs or listened to them on the radio with such joy, like your dad dancing around the lounge room.
0: Sian's texted in saying, I heard John Denver at the Opera House in 77. It was fantastic. Denver's voice was superb. I've never forgotten it. So if you've obviously worked with some of the musos that supported John Denver and Neil Diamond, and you're going to be telling stories during the show. So does that mean what goes on the road doesn't stay on the road?
3: Well, they're all harmless stories. So it's fine.
0: Greg. We want the good stuff.
3: You're the dirt. Oh, look, I mean, it's stuff that, you don't get to hear all the time. And I think that's the beauty of connecting with people like this. You know, we see the artist as we see them on the record cover or on a TV special, whatever it might be. When you work with people that have actually spent a lot of time with them, performing with them over many years, like James and Glenn did with John Denver, they got to see the real John. And, they spoke about what a lovely guy he was. But there was a great story. Probably don't have time to tell it now. You'll have to come to the show to hear the story. But about
0: I see what
3: song.
0: You did there.
3: It's called marketing.
0: It's called the tease in the biz.
3: It is. There's a song that John wrote called Shanghai Breezes. And he wrote it when he was touring China. And there's a great line in the song that says, "And the moon and the stars are the same ones you see. It's the same old sun up in the sky." Beautiful lyrics, because no matter where you are in the world, you're seeing the same moon and the same sun. And essentially what John was saying to his love at the time, it was Annie that he wrote Annie's song for. He was saying to Annie, look, no matter where we are in the world, we're connected through what we see in the sky, which I think is a lovely sentiment. The story that the boys in the band told me was that every night John would make the tour bus pull over so he could call Annie and say, "Hey, Annie, can you see the sun? Can you see the moon? Because it's the same one that I'm seeing right now," kind of thing. And the guys got sick of the tour bus having to pull over all the time just so that they could look at the sun and the moon.
0: Oh, that's so romantic. I thought you were going to say something else, Greg.
3: I thought we were going to find out that
0: John Denver had a lover in China on tour. That's so lovely that he was pulling over to call her.
3: But that's what I love about these stories. They confirm what you hear or what you believe about these people that are, you know, like that person who texted, the same view that I have of John Denver's voice, just this pure angelic voice. Now, I know he had some faults like everybody does, but when you hear stories like that that confirm what a romantic he was, I just love that. You know, it's confirmation from people that were actually there with him at the time.
0: Yeah, well, it sounds like it's going to be a fabulous show, including maybe a Wiggles number.
3: There'll be about four or five of those, I think. So, yes, there'll be, because this is the 35-year anniversary of when the Wiggles' first album came out.
0: That's extraordinary.
3: In August 1991. So, yeah, I'll be paying homage to the Wiggles and the fact that they're still going. I mean, I'm no longer a part of it, but the fact that they are still going 35 years on and Anthony in the blue skivvy is still there, I think that's an incredible effort.
0: Another Denver fan on the text line, Greg, I'll leave you with this thought. John did the

0: Lily songs, Grandma's Feather Bed, Thank God I'm a Country Boy, etc. Then intermission, then the curtains opened and it was a 28-piece orchestra and he did his beautiful songs, Calypso, Fly Away, Annie's Song, so damned amazing. They're big boots to fill, Greg Page, but it sounds like you are, you know, going to do him justice.
1: Well, I'm going to do my best.
0: Thanks so much for joining us.
1: Good on you, Chris. Thanks for having me.
0: Greg Page there. Shows have been announced so far for Wenny Leagues and Castle Hill RSL in Sydney, but more are on the way, apparently. If you want more details on how to see Greg's from Denver to Diamond and everything in between, just head to gregpage.com/tour. That's gregpage.com/tour. And don't forget to join Rod Quinn. He'll be here next Sunday for a hot August night extravaganza, celebrating that iconic Neil Diamond album, flogged at full volume in so many Australian households, including mine, on the text line. What was the name of the album Chris's dad danced to? Hot August Night, my friend.

0: Thank you so much for all your texts and your phone calls this morning. Hope you can join me next week when Rod Quinn comes back to dissect Neil Diamond's Hot August Night. It's part of the series he's been doing for us about the albums that are 50 years old that became iconic. Justin O'Brien will be here for gardening tomorrow, next weekend, not tomorrow, Sunday. It's a week away, Chris. And coming up on ABC Sport, I'm not sure if Andrew Moore's back. I know he was in Mudgee yesterday for that big game between Canberra and the Panthers. He may or may not be there. I'm not sure. He might be in transit. But with Andrew and the boys, the Penrith second row, Isaiah Papali, is their guest today around 12:30. Thanks for all joining me today. Hope you have a lovely Sunday. I'll see you next week. Make sure you stay tuned for Rod, it's going to be great.
1: Good afternoon, Emily Lawrence with ABC News. A Sydney hospital has apologised to the family of a mother who died from complications from a UTI days after giving birth. Victoria Pengilly reports.
2: Sydney woman Gia Lam, who was from Vietnam, died 3 days after giving birth at Fairfield Hospital after a urinary tract infection turned into sepsis. In the days and weeks before she gave birth, staff noted an abnormal urine test but didn't follow up. At the hospital, Gia told staff through a friend acting as a translator that she was in pain. Staff told her to take painkillers. When a midwife visited her at home after the birth, the midwife blamed Gia for not washing herself rather than recognising the warning signs. A coroner has now ruled that Gia's death was preventable and that health professionals failed her. Her family are demanding better care for migrant mothers.
1: New South Wales Premier Chris Minns says it's regretful drivers will be paying significantly more at the petrol pump in coming weeks. The federal government's cut to the fuel excise ends at midnight tonight after being introduced in April amid oil supply concerns caused by the United States' war on Iran. Emergency Management Minister Christy McBain says the government is prepared to step in again to curb high fuel prices if needed. Premier Minns says all governments will need to consider future cost of living relief if the conflict continues.
3: I mean, we're always going to be looking for opportunities. I mean, the situation in the Middle East is so volatile. I think all governments are going to have to monitor the situation closely because we can't have families and businesses hit the wall as a result of a war on the other side of the world.
1: Deputy Liberal leader Jane Hume says she's not across the details of a corruption probe into the New South Wales Liberal Party. An ICAC investigation into alleged branch stacking and corruption this week. Her claims that federal opposition leader Angus Taylor agreed to bankroll the party's conservative religious faction, the New South Wales Reformers. Speaking on Insiders, Jane Hume would not reveal if she's spoken to her leader about the investigation or if she condemns the allegations of wrongdoing.
4: I have to admit that I don't know all the details of this. This is a New South Wales ICAC investigation looking at activities that have occurred in the New South Wales division of the Liberal Party, and I'm a Victorian.
1: Angus Taylor has repeatedly stated no payment was made. He is not a party to the investigation and there are no allegations of wrongdoing against him. The federal government says it's accepted there's no chance of eradicating the H5 bird flu in Australia. South Australian authorities are investigating a mass bird mortality event. Since the deadly bird flu strain reached Australia in June, there's been 54 confirmed detections in wild seabirds. Health Minister Mark Butler says

0: Agriculture and Environment Ministers have met to action a national management plan.
1: That enactment of that plan essentially reflects their advice that the chance of eradicating this virus from Australia have gone. That virus is here and it's now a question of managing it.
0: In news just in, police in the US state of Idaho say a shooting at a burger restaurant has left multiple people dead and others injured. The local police chief says the gunman behind the incident at the Twin Falls In-N-Out Burger Eatery is among the dead, and they're still trying to determine the attacker's identity and motive. The shooting took place near a busy shopping centre and

0: Men's relay team notching a drought-breaking victory in Glasgow. It's the first time since 1974 that Australia has claimed gold in the event. Australia won a total of 7 athletics golds on the nation's most successful day of track and field action in Games history, with Abby Caldwell leading an All-Australia podium in the women's mile and the men's 4x100 result. Dutch cyclist Sarina Wiebes has won the opening stage of this year's Tour de France Femmes. The 27-year-old came out best in a sprint to finish, to secure her 6th ever win at the Tour. Mackenzie Coupland was the best of the Australians, brushing off a crash to finish close to 2 minutes off the pace in 71st. To the weather, isolated showers along the north coast and adjacent ranges. The chance of an afternoon shower about the southern and central western slopes and adjacent plains. Dry and partly cloudy elsewhere. Sydney's weather mostly sunny, a top of 20 degrees. Right now, it's 17 on the coast, also 17 in the west. Looking ahead for Sydney, partly cloudy tomorrow, a top of 23 degrees. Mostly sunny on Tuesday, a top of 19. ABC News.
1: Get ready for a year of test cricket like you've never heard before.
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1: 12 months, 20 test matches, New Zealand at home over summer. 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
4: We begin this broadcast by acknowledging the traditional custodians of the land on which this match will be played today and pay our respects to their elders past, present and emerging. We extend that respect to Aboriginal and Torres Strait Islander peoples listening.

0: right to our first caller and instant winner. It is Carol in Southwest Rocks. Hey there, Carol.
1: Hi.
0: Hi, you're our first caller and an instant winner, so you're going to get a book as a prize, no problem. How good's that? Yay. So it doesn't matter what happens with the quiz. You get the first one wrong, you get four, you get

0: and go, my God, how beautiful are you guys?
1: Yeah. Yeah, it is. And don't you feel like you're so fortunate just to be able to stop in that moment? I don't know. Something about it.
0: It is. And I'm just lost. I'm just thinking about, probably just thinking, oh, well, I'm off to work today, you know, yada, yada, yada.
1: Yeah, the usual. And you just stop for a second.
0: You guys have just made my day.
1: Yeah. Hey, you know what you've reminded me of? I was just on this whole, you know, the day-to-day, you're going to work. Actually, not too long ago, one afternoon, I was doing the usual, picking up my daughter from school and driving back home when I had to suddenly stop because an echidna decided to cross the road. So I haven't seen this before. This was a first for me, John. It was the cutest thing, just waddling along, and then the opposite side of the road, obviously cars coming in the opposite direction, a lady stops as well, has a look. She comes to take out her jacket, but then the echidna managed to get across. And then we look at each other, and we happen to know each other from like a local school that we both volunteer at. It's like, what are you doing here? What are you? Well, we're in the local area. So beautiful little echidna made us all stop in our tracks, just waddling across the road.
0: Oh, aren't they the cutest
1: they
0: looking?
1: They are so cute. All right, John, let's go to the quiz. Kevin Mitchell was the lead singer of which Australian band? And it's not Goanna.
0: Yeah, I don't know. I've been

0: but it's been so nice to talk to you.
1: Oh, you too. I love listening to you. So every time you say far out, it makes me giggle.
0: Oh, man. Yeah. All right, John, thank you. Have a great night and hope to talk to you again in the not too distant future.
1: All right, cheers.
0: Take care. We're playing the National Weekend Evenings Quiz. The question we're up to, Kevin Mitchell was the lead singer of which Australian band? If you know the answer, you've got a call to play the quiz with me, 1300 800 222.
2: 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I'm Sana Qadar. 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
0: We're playing the Weekend Evenings Quiz. We're also talking about the best thing you've seen in nature recently. Really awesome texts that have come through on echidnas that I was just talking about. Rosanna has sent a gorgeous picture of a little echidna, and I think it's maybe just on the, just not, I suppose, the front, or on grass by the footpath. So, hi, Serene, had this cute little echidna.

0: quickly taking flight. It was a lovely sight to see. Liz says, I get daily morning visits from three kookaburras. They sit on my balcony and wait for some meat snacks. Oh, kookaburras, yes. Sue says, sitting watching the Mallacoota in Victoria Lakes, the Mallacoota Lakes in Victoria, and a mob of kangaroos stop in front of us tonight. Also, Bianca at Cradle says, hi, Serene. I picked up a log for the fire yesterday and there was a family of yellow worms, canary worms. I put the log back down, of course. Beautiful, says Bianca. Thank you. These texts are awesome. Keep them coming. Keep the calls coming too so we can play the quiz. 1-300-800-222. Madonna is in Yeppoon. Hello there, Madonna.
1: Hi.
0: Hi. Tell me about the latest, the best thing that you've seen in nature recently.
1: Well, today I saw a woolly wagtail in the backyard.
0: Hey, man, I used to see woolly wagtails all the time and I don't see them a lot lately. I haven't been seeing them for a long time. I'm in Sydney. How gorgeous are woolly wagtails?
1: And they come every year at end of winter. And one time we saw two of them.
0: Oh, you're so lucky. I'm jealous. I haven't seen them in such a long time. They're gorgeous.
1: And they make that noise like a machine gun.
0: Yes. But you know it's them.
1: Yeah.
0: Yep, you know it's them. Did you say once a year around this time?
1: Yeah, at the end of winter.
0: Oh, gorgeous. How nice is that, Madonna? Nice one.
1: And then I came in the house and there was a sunbird sitting on a branch outside our big window.
0: Oh, really? A sunbird? Yep. Oh, nice.
1: Yeah.
0: Outside your window.
1: Same day, yeah.
0: On the same day. You take a moment.
1: Yep.
0: You got to take a moment, right? You just got to stop and, just observe and take it in. So special. That's awesome. All right, Madonna, to the quiz. Kevin Mitchell was the lead singer of which Australian band? We've ruled out Goanna and we've ruled out The Church.
1: I have no idea.
0: No, don't know this one.
1: It's Is it a popular band?
0: I would say so.
1: How about Kevin Borich?
0: Kevin Borich? No. I don't know who they are, but I'm assuming that's a band, yeah? Kevin Borich. Not Express. Them, unfortunately.
1: Not to worry. Good talking.
0: Oh, yeah, good talking to you, Madonna. You have a good night. Joanna's in Collaroy. Hey, Joanna.
2: Hello. How are you?
0: Oh, I'm great. Tell me what's the best thing you've seen in nature recently.
2: Yeah, so we were creating a veggie patch out the back of our home and we were using the compost and we actually found that the avocado seed had sprouted in the compost, bore a hole in the side of the bin and was actually shooting the stalk out the side. So we had a fully grown avocado tree out the base of our compost bin.
0: Oh, go nature.
2: Yeah.
0: Go you good thing. How awesome is that?
2: It was really cool and we then had to dive headfirst into the compost to try to save it.
0: Oh, you have to. Oh, my goodness. It's an obligation.
2: Yes.
0: It's basically telling you, you need to plant me. I need to survive. This is where I'm. Yeah, this is happening.
2: I'm destined to survive.
0: Yeah, destined to survive. That's it. Oh, that's gorgeous. How good? When was this?
2: This was last Sunday, actually. We did a birthday working day.

0: Three or four sometimes.
1: Yeah, that's significant. How long has this been going on?
0: Oh, many years.
1: Oh, really? Mm. Oh, that's so special, Rowan. That's gorgeous. Oh, wow. When do you reckon you... Oh, it's many years well, I was going to say when you start noticing it, but yes, if we're sort of many years in... Yeah, you can't kind of... Yeah, that's it. You guys have bonded. It's just got to keep going, doesn't it?
0: Oh, they don't pick me on the back of the head in spring and they get some worms.
1: And they get some worms, yay! Good one. All right, Rowan, do you know the answer to this question that we are becoming a little bit stuck on? Kevin Mitchell, lead singer of which Australian band? We've ruled out Spiderbait, Redgum, Goanna, The Church.
0: There's Jebediah.

0: No, it's not Noi, is it? Is it Noi? Or is it? Is it no? Is it Swiss?
1: Switzerland.
0: Yeah, Switzerland. We'll go with Switzerland. We're probably wrong, but anyway.
2: Yeah. Not Switzerland. Hey, well done on Samuel Johnson. We're getting a
0: Thank
2: little bit,
0: you.
2: Yeah. Good job, Kathy and Brains Trust. Have a great night. Bye-bye. Leanne's in Taree South. Hello.
3: Hello.
2: Hi, Leanne. What's the best thing you've seen in nature recently?
3: Well, we live on a small acreage, and about 15 metres from our veranda, we saw what we thought was a hare hopping along the ground. And it went up the tallow wood tree and it was actually a koala.
2: Oh, yay. I'm guessing that's a bit of a rare thing. Doesn't happen often.
3: Well, it's a rare thing at our place,
2: but
3: a suburb nearby, they're renowned for them.
2: Oh, wow.
3: We've never seen one here before or since.
2: Wait, one came across to your acreage. How special.
3: Yeah.
2: Oh, nice. You just sit and just watch it for a bit. Because they're just chilling, right?
3: I was amazed that it was in a tallow wood tree. I didn't think they ate it, but it looked like it was eating it.
2: Oh, you reckon?
3: Yeah, I don't know for sure.
2: Yeah, but fair enough.
3: Looked like it.
2: Oh, cool. Cute little things, far out. All right, Leanne, in what country did Lego originate? Not Switzerland.
3: I think maybe Norway.
2: Norway. Look, we're in the right space, but no, not Norway, unfortunately. Good on you, Leanne. Good to talk
3: to
2: you.
3: Thanks, Serene.
2: Have a great night. Kerry's in Kangaroo Point. Hey, Kerry.
4: Yeah, hi, Serene.
2: What's the best thing you've seen in nature recently?
4: I'm sorry. I'm 79. I don't get out much these days. I grew up in the country, so I saw everything, but not of late.
2: That's okay. Not of late. Harken back to something that comes to your mind.
4: Oh, well, all the birds, the cockatoos, the galahs, everything. You know, at in southwest Queensland, the wild pigs, you know, everything.
2: Yep. Oh, it's bustling and it's hustling and bustling.
4: That's a long time ago.
2: Yeah, no, that's awesome, though. That's fantastic. Favourite? Would you call that a favourite?
4: I think the white cockatoo.
2: Yeah. Yes.
4: Magnificent bird.
2: They are, aren't they? And we're lucky, aren't we, to have them? Yeah, for sure. All right, Kerry. In what country did Lego originate? Not Switzerland, not Norway, but we're warm. We're in that sort of area.
4: Very close. Denmark.
2: Denmark, that's the one. Denmark is correct. What's the national animal of Scotland? If you heard the quiz in the past, you'll know this one.
4: Oh, is it the unicorn?
2: It is. The unicorn.
4: Can I quickly tell you the poem? The lion and the unicorn were fighting for the crown. The lion beat the unicorn all over the town. Some gave them white bread, some gave them brown, some gave them cherry cake and chased them out of town.
2: I haven't heard that before. Nice.
4: Going back to school.
2: Gosh.
4: That's a long time ago.
2: Oh, wow. Nice one. And it's still in that grey matter, huh?
4: Yeah, still there.
2: Perfect. Kerry, which Russian city was once called Leningrad?
4: Would that be St. Petersburg?
2: That's the one.
4: The Hermitage Museum. I'd love to see that.
2: Yeah, me too. Oh, my goodness, me too. St. Petersburg's correct. Which zodiac sign is represented by the fish?
4: Pisces.
2: That's the one. Correct. What was the name of AC/DC's first album?
4: No, you've got me there.
2: This one's done. You stop at this one.
4: Contemporary music.
2: No worries.
4: No
2: worries,
4: Kerry.
2: Hey, great run. Really nice to play the quiz with you. Have a great night.
4: Thanks, Serena.
2: Bye. Bye. Janda's in Childers. Hey there, Janda.
5: Janda.
2: Sorry? Yeah.
5: Janda, too.
2: Hello? Is it Janda?
6: Yeah, hello, how are you going?
2: Well, thanks. What's the best thing you've seen in nature recently?
6: Oh, full moon.
2: Yeah.
6: And the stars.
2: Yep.
6: And some kangaroos hopping down the road.
2: Beautiful, beautiful.
6: In our property, yeah.
2: Yep. How are the stars out where you are at night? Lots? Loads? Or is there too much artificial light?
6: Hey, I'll just have a look. No, it's all overcast.
2: Oh, okay. Well, there you go.
6: That's
2: all right.
6: Yeah.
2: Yeah, fair enough. Cool.
6: Okay.
2: Beautiful, Janda. What was the name to

0: quiz. What was the name of AC/DC's first album?
1: Oh, I was going for Sam Johnson, the first question.
0: Oh, that's a few questions ago now, yeah.
1: Oh, okay.
0: What do you think of this one?
1: AC/DC's first hit.
0: Yep. What do you reckon?
1: I've never... Huh? Album? Well, I don't know.
0: No?
1: No, I've got no idea. No Maybe idea? It's Johnny Cash or something, I'd probably know it.
0: Oh, no, you know. After AC/DC's first album, the name of it. And pass it on, Jander.
1: Done Dirt Cheap.
0: No worry. What's that?
1: Done Dirt Cheap.
0: Done Dirt. Say again? Well, no.
1: Done Dirt Cheap.
0: Done Dirt Cheap, no. Unfortunately, okay. Not that. Good to talk to you, Jander. Have a great night.
1: Right.
0: Thanks a lot. You have a good one. Bye-bye. That's the gong. This will be our last question. Get it right. Win the quiz. Matt Maroochydore, hello.
2: Hey, Serene. How you going?
0: I'm great, thank you. What's the best thing you've seen in nature recently?
2: Well, look, I live in suburbia, but ringtail possums running over the back fence. I mean, we get a lot of brush-tail possums here, but it's reasonably rare to see ringtail possums, so that's pretty
0: cool. Yes. Couldn't agree more. The brush-tail possums, yes, but yeah, ringtail possums.
2: Yeah.
0: Do you say again? No, go on.
2: Unfortunately, my pet dog Banjo discourages them.
0: Yeah, he would. Well, you know, he's trying to protect his peeps. Yeah, fair enough. Have you had a chance to catch them, like get a good look?
2: Well, absolutely.
0: Oh, nice.
2: Yeah, they're not shy. They come in close.
0: Oh, okay, fair enough. Good.
2: And they're beautiful.
0: Beautiful. Yeah. All right, Matt, we're getting to the news. We need a winner tonight. What was the name of AC/DC's first album?
2: Damn You, Serene.
0: Oh, goodness.
2: Long Way to the Top.
0: Oh, no. Oh, Matt, I'm sorry, but it's been really nice to talk to you. Thanks so much.
2: You too.
0: You have a great night. Ben's in Warwick. Yes, Ben's in Warwick. Hey, Ben.
3: Hey, how you going?
0: I'm great. Real quick, what's the best thing you've seen in nature recently?
3: Just cattle, horses, dogs, just normal farm
0: you're out
3: stuff.
0: Exactly. Normal farm stuff is the best thing you've seen in nature recently. How good's that? I think that's a great one to end on tonight because let's go. You've got this, right?
3: Yeah.
0: What's the name of AC/DC's first album? It's not Long Way to the Top.
3: Yeah, I think it was High Voltage.
0: Yaha! Nice work. High Voltage is correct, which means... You, Ben from Warwick, are tonight's quiz winner. Weekend evening's quiz winner. Hooray! I'm going to pop you on hold. Joe's going to take down your details so we can send you the ABC Evening's Quiz fridge magnet, which you are going to love and adore, along with a book as your prize. And, hey, we've got a little bit of time to throw on a song before we get to news. What do you want to hear? We've got Take Five by the Dave Brubeck Quartet or Harley and Rose Black Sorrows?
3: Harley and Rose Black Sorrows,
0: please. Here it comes. All right, good on you. Don't go anywhere. Congratulations, Ben.

And a bit of the Black Sorrows there with Harley and Rose as we head to the news. Then, in niche jobs this week, we'll meet a southeast Queensland man who runs over 1,200 beehives, searching out honey and providing bees for pollination. He's known as the beekeeper. And

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1: This week in history.
2: Well, this week in history, in 1912, the 29th of July to be precise, it marked the death of the Japanese Emperor Meiji, which signalled the end of what's called the Meiji era in Japan. It was a time of tumultuous change. It really defined Japan as it headed into the 20th century. But what was the Meiji era? Why do eras relate to emperors in Japan? Who was the Emperor Meiji anyway? We're going to talk all of that tonight. Now, our guest is Dr. Shin Takahashi. He's a lecturer in Japanese studies at Monash University. He's written a number of books on Japanese history and joins us tonight. Hi, Dr. Takahashi. Welcome to Nightlife.
3: Yeah, thank you for having me.
2: Well, can you start for us by just explaining the Japanese calendar and why there is this idea of eras when you have particular emperors?
3: Thanks. So the Japanese era, or like eras, the idea of one emperor and one era, like, started from the Meiji period. So before that, during the Edo period or even further back, there were multiple eras under one during the reign of one emperor. So, for example, Emperor Meiji's father, he under his reign, there were seven different eras. So the idea is basically is that before Meiji period, the moment they decided to change the name is when, some famine or wars or some, horrible events happen, in order to refresh the period. And changing the name of the era was regarded as sort of the important sort of a ritual. But after Meiji period, which started in 1868, one of the first the jobs that they took undertook the Meiji leaders undertook was to abolish basically this system, perhaps in order to be clear towards outside of Japan that under one emperor there would be one name, there were no confusion or by having multiple eras names and etc. So this is how it started. So did I answer the question?
2: I think so. So look, tell us about Emperor Meiji, who he was and when he came to power.
3: Yeah, so Emperor Meiji was the son of his father, Emperor Kome Tenno. And Tenno is like the Japanese language for emperor. And when he was 14 years

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1: What's really in the food we're eating?
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1: A major Australian food investigation yields shocking results. 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

0: Hamish McDonald.
1: We've got a really interesting story about seeds and the sound of rain. You know, it's this kind of mythology that seeds can hear the sound of rain.
0: Craig Rucastle.
2: Never heard this mythology.
0: Everything Sydney.
2: Seeds can hear the sound of rain.
1: Oh, you know, they just sort of tilt themselves towards it.
0: Breakfast with Craig Rucastle.
2: Why can't seeds tell me to get the washing off the line then?
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0: Question two in our gold-themed history quiz. In Greek mythology, the ship, the Argo, carried to Jason to retrieve what famous golden item?
1: Yes, it's the golden fleece.
0: It is the golden fleece. Nicely done, Lincoln.
1: Nice.
0: Susan, Amanda, Jeff, Frank, Bernadette, Grover, Lorella and more, you're all in with the correct answer there. Question three. Sculptor Maurice Catalan's functional golden toilet, which went on display at the Guggenheim Museum in 2016, was named after which country?
1: I'll tell you, America.
0: Actually, it was America. Yes, it was. Have you heard of this golden toilet?
1: I heard about it, but I didn't know they could. It was American.
0: Yeah, I think they were saying something when they called this solid gold toilet America. Yeah, so the story was it was installed in a bathroom at the Guggenheim Museum in New York, and you could actually book a spot, a time, to go in and do your business on the golden toilet because it was fully functional. Later, the same toilet was removed from the Guggenheim. They installed it at Blenheim Palace in England, near a room where Winston Churchill had been born. But then it was stolen in 2019, and authorities think that the people who took it actually broke it up and melted it down to sell the gold. And in 2025, so last year, three local men were convicted of its theft. But Maurice Catalan originally made three of these solid gold toilets. One of them was sold at auction last year for $12.1 million in the US. It was bought by Ripley's, believe it or not, but I don't know what they're doing with it. Anyway, would you fancy having a golden toilet, Lincoln?
1: No, I'm like more just normal toilet fella. You know what I mean? I don't.
0: Maurice Catalan, I reckon he was the guy. Do you remember a couple of years ago he did a banana? He just taped a banana to the wall and sold it for a few million dollars. It was most entertaining.
1: Money, that stuff, it's crazy.
0: Okay. Question four. Who famously

0: if that's the case. Yeah, that's right. She was kind of talking about after he'd rehabilitated his reputation, because he made a stuff up at one of the World Cups, didn't he? He got a red card or something in a crucial game, and the whole of England were hating on him. And she was very proud of him for kind of, you know, coming through all those tough times, and said, "I call him Golden Balls now." Lucky him. Question 5 for you, Lincoln. Which ancient Egyptian wore a death mask made of solid gold, lapis lazuli and quartz that weighed 10.2 kilograms?
1: They got his mask in some museum still. Tutankhamun.
0: Yes, it's Tutankhamun. Excellent run here, Lincoln. That is your fourth question, correct? Now my pronunciation was terrible. I'm so sorry, Jenny, who says the pronunciation of the town is Molayagul. I live 15K from there. The original anvil on which it was cut up is outside the museum in nearby Donnelly. Thank you. Or is it Donnelly? Thanks very much, Jenny. You're in Gippsland, Lincoln. Can you help me? Molayagul. Molayagul. You anywhere near there?
1: I'm more Lean Gesser way.
0: Okay.
1: Yeah.
0: But you're a Victorian. Do you know how to say it properly?
1: Molayagul, I think.
0: Molayagul.
1: Yeah.
0: Molayagul. Okay. Jenny, tell me if that's any closer to the mark. Question 6. In which decade were the Golden Globe Awards first held?
1: Oh, just 1970s.
0: It is not the 1970s, Lincoln.
1: Ah, oh, mate.
0: All right. Hey, great run, Lincoln. Thank you so much.
1: See ya.
0: All right. Very good to talk to you. Gordon in Ballina. G'day, Gordon.
2: Hello.
0: Hello. Gordon, it is our gold-themed history quiz. I want to know in which decade the Golden Globes were first held. It's not the 1970s.
2: Okay. That town is Molayagul.
0: Molayagul.
2: Yeah.
0: Okay, that works. Molayagul.
2: I'll guess 1950s.
0: I'm sorry, but it is not the 1950s, Gordon.
2: Oh.
0: All right, but I've got Molayagul, I think, now, which is good. I've learned something. Fitzy in Coogee.
3: Hey, Suzanne, should we try 60s?
0: Well, you can try. You will not be successful.
3: Fair enough. Au revoir.
0: Au revoir to you, Fitzy. Short and sweet, that one was. Loz in Lynham.
4: Hello there.
0: You've had a few ruled out for you. It's not the 50s, 60s or 70s that the Golden Globe Awards were first.

0: Berlin 1936.
1: It is not Berlin 1936. Thanks, Loz.
0: No worries.
1: Tony in Penshurst. Oh, hang on, Tony. It just doesn't want to click you right now. There you are. Now you're clicked. Hi, Tony.
2: Hi, how are you going?
1: I'm well.
2: I asked our butcher to get some, see if I can get some rabbit. $50 a kilo.
1: Whoa. So not just one rabbit, a kilo of rabbit.
2: Because I have to make sure it's quite hard to get the right rabbits. They've got to breed them so that you don't get the virus and all that stuff. So I said, okay, no thanks.
1: Yeah.
2: We normally make it for rabbit stew, but anyway.
1: Yeah, I suppose that would be the danger with the virus actually circulating in the rabbit population. But then what would the virus do to humans? I suppose we don't want to really find out, do we?
2: No, I don't. I lose all my hair, I guess. A few more things. I'll be in the ground. I'll be human stew.
1: Oh, dear. Oh, actually, you've just reminded me. There was, we were talking before the news, and it was that lady. Was it Wendy just saying that her husband had ruined her visions of, wandering through fields of gold? Someone else was saying, the thing is that a lot of people think it would be really romantic to, make love on a beach, but that too, you just, if you really thought about it, it'd just be sand in all sorts of places, wouldn't it?
2: Well, we were in New Zealand and they had a lavender farm. Oh, my God, it was full of people wanting to take photos and running through the lavender farm. Same thing.
1: Well, what did you do? Did you not take photos or did you just not run around?
2: I took a photo, but we had some, Asian visitors who got dressed up in fancy clothes and were frolicking through the lavender farm.
1: It was a pre-planned frolic by the sounds of it with appropriate clothing.
2: So. They put their makeup on everything. It was planned up.
1: Wow.
2: Amazing. Yeah. They took 15 minutes. The bus driver was not impressed. Anyway.
1: Yes. Okay. The question is this, Tony. Which Olympic Games, after city and year, were the first in which gold

0: 1896, and they got, I think, olive branches or something like that. So I don't think it was that. 1900 to Paris. Don't think it was that either. Let's go to 1904. St. Louis.
1: Oh, all right. One? Yes, yes. St. Louis. And that is correct. It was 1904, St. Louis. Medals these days, though, they're actually all of them mostly silver. They just have gold plating.
0: Oh, okay.
1: So, yeah, most of the time you're not actually getting a solid gold medal, even though everyone does the old biting into it, don't they? Maybe there's enough gold plating so that you can do the biting trick.
0: So which one's better, a silver medal or gold medal or the bronze medal? Which one's real?
1: Well, I mean, if it's silver with gold plating, that's probably better than just silver, isn't it?
0: Well, it depends on how much gold plating there is. It could be the gold leaf, that might not be worth much.
1: Yeah.
0: I don't know. Anyway.
1: Right. Well done. You got that one. So that was question 8. Question 9. Who's credited with beginning Australia's gold rush in the 1850s after claiming the discovery of payable gold at a site called Ophir near Orange in New South Wales?
0: Who would do it? It might be a governor. Governor. Who was in the 1850s? Our governor. I'll go MacArthur. Governor MacArthur.
1: Not MacArthur.
0: Thank you, Suzanne.
1: Thanks, Tony. Let's talk to Craig. You're back, Craig.
2: Well, yes, I am back. I was waiting for this one. Well, not for this question, but I was waiting for this. I love gold, Darren. And the first one was Ulfi Wright, and it was in 1831. Hargraves was his name, Edward Hargraves, I think his name was.
1: Edward Hargraves is correct, yeah.
2: And with a couple of other prospectors as well.
1: Yeah, so Hargraves had actually gone to the American goldfields. He ended up bringing techniques back to Australia. He wasn't the first to discover gold. There had been quite a bit found already, but every time it was found, whoever had found it would kind of say to the governors, you know, we've got gold, should we tell people? And they'd been like, let's just keep that to ourselves because we don't want a big rush. But after the American gold rush started and we lost so many people who all rushed to America, you know, there were shortages of workers, that's when they thought, well, hang on, now we found gold in Australia, let's now publicise it, and that will help bring the people back to Australia. So that is what then started the Australian gold rush.
2: And we still have a lot of gold in Australia, don't worry.
1: Yeah, I know. There'll be more questions about some of that coming a little later.
2: Yeah.
1: Question 10. Which two space probes were sent on their way in the 1970s carrying golden phonograph records, carrying sounds, images and greetings to portray Earth's life and culture to any spacefaring intelligence? Craig? Craig, can you hear me? Are you still there?
2: Yes, hello.
1: Yeah. Hey, Craig, have you got an answer to that one?
2: Yeah, Voyager 2 was released first and Voyager 1 went second.
1: You're absolutely correct. It was Voyager 1 and 2.
2: Yes, Voyager 2 went first.
1: Did it?
2: Yes, it did.
1: Why did they do that?
2: Because Voyager 1 overtook Voyager 2 and now it's the furthest one out. It could be a different trajectory.
1: Question 11. What name was given to a Mongol khanate established in the 1240s, which at its peak extended from Siberia and Central Asia to parts of Eastern Europe, from the Urals to the Danube in the west, and from the Black Sea to the Caspian Sea in the south?
2: It was the Mongol Empire.
1: Yeah.
2: Do I need to know Genghis Khan or...
1: No, what name was given to this empire or khanate?
2: The empire was the Mongol Empire, wasn't it?
1: No, this is a very specific one, this Mongol khanate.
2: I'm going to have to mutually have a gift because there was a few of them that's how Moscow was started.

0: also all through there. I think it was. Look, can I just say that it was his nephew or his brother?
1: Yeah, Craig, not what we're looking for. I'm really after the name of this particular carnate. So I know some of the, I think up until now they've been relatively kind, these questions. We've ripped through half of them, but a couple of tougher ones, and this is one of them. Hi, Peter in Ballarat.
2: G'day, Suzanne. How's your night, my friend?
1: It's not bad, Peter. How's yours?
2: Oh, had a wonderful day here.
1: Oh, why was it wonderful?
2: Oh, well, Sameless Shelf of Motion. It's the 58th birthday of the Australian Army Band Corps, and we got together for a little reunion in Melbourne today, and other people did in other states as well. So we're looking forward to getting together in October for our full-on reunion.
1: And so what did you do it today? Did you play some music?
2: Oh, no instruments, Suzanne. Well, we're still pretty good, but we just have a chat. We sang our song, though, The Minstrel Boy, which is gold as well when we do it well. If we do it badly, not so gold. But it was a wonderful get-together with old friends.
1: Oh, that's nice. I'm really glad to hear about that, Peter. Mm-hmm. Now, Jim in Campbelltown and Annette in Perth, who are always very good texters of hard topics, they both know the answer to this one. But let's run it by you, Peter. I'm after the name given to a Mongol khanate. It was established in the 1240s. At its peak, it extended from Siberia and Central Asia to parts of Eastern Europe and from the Urals to the Danube in the west and from the Black Sea to the Caspian Sea in the south.
2: My friend, I have no clue. Like, it's not a DC Comics or a Marvel Universe thing, supervillain Mongol. I'm out. Goodbye, Suzanne.
1: Goodbye. Goodbye, Peter. Frank in Mount Evelyn and Rosa, yes, you both have the correct answer too. Don't forget what the theme of our quiz is tonight. That could help you. David in Mount Waverley, hello.
3: Good evening, Suzanne. How are you?
1: Good evening, David. Have you ever heard of this Mongol khanate from the 1240s?
3: No, I haven't.
1: Well, that puts you at a distinct disadvantage right now.
3: It does. It's got something to do with gold. So I'll say gold khanate.
1: The gold khanate. I mean, you know, it's not a bad guess, but it is not the gold khanate, no.
3: Hey, can I just quickly ask, has Greta spoken to you about, I know it's not the place or time, to do some limericks for the calendar?
1: You're right, David. Not probably the place or time.
3: No.
1: Yeah, David at Keith knows the answer. So does Jane in Homebush. Pat at the point, your answer is entertaining. I will say that. Trev in Surfers Paradise. Hi, Trev.
4: Oh, hello, Suzanne.
1: Hello. Okay.
4: You're talking to Miss February, by the way.
1: That's been sorted, has it? Well, we agreed on that the other night, didn't we? Brian wanted June. You wanted February.
4: Yeah, I don't know. February is such a sexy month. Like, really, I met her in February.
1: I mean,
4: it's better than going, I met her in June. Like, yeah. June's nothing. February has a bit of guts to it.
1: It does, doesn't it? What do you reckon are the other kind of sexier sounding months? And what's the most boring sounding month?
4: January is, you know, like it's all right, 8 out of 10. February is not enough.
1: I think March and April have a good vibe. Oh, you don't?
4: What?
1: I like March. I think March sounds good.
4: April's a bit girly. May is, you know, well, that's, you know, it may be something or it may be something else. June, a girl called June, you expect her to be over 75. July, nothing. July is nothing. You know, July, August.
1: That's where they got it, from Augustus.
4: I would say your listening audience is an august body.
1: I would agree. Now, Trevor, I don't think we need to go through the rest of them because I think the last four, they're not the exciting sounding ones. I mean, I would agree, February, but I'm also into March and April, I think.
4: Oh, well, that's because you're limited.
1: Oh, right, Trev, you can answer this question. What name was given to a Mongol khanate that was established in the 1240s and at its peak extended from Siberia and Central Asia to parts of Eastern Europe, from the Urals to the Danube in the west and from the Black Sea to the Caspian Sea in the south?
4: You know what, Suzanne, I don't know, but I'll have a guess and say the Golden Triangle.
1: Oh, it's not the Golden Triangle. It is a golden something, but it's not a triangle.
4: Yeah. Look, I'm sorry if I offended you.
1: No, you didn't.
4: I think we're mates.
1: It actually takes a bit to offend me. Thank you.
4: Well done.
1: All right. Thanks, Trev. There goes Mr. February. Who else? Jenny in Glenbrook knows this one too. So does Faye in Eltham. But Ray in the Bay says, try rhyming a love song lyric with February. Yeah, that's a good point. I'm sure somebody could do it. David in Mount Cola. Hello, David.
5: Yeah, hi, Suzanne.
1: Do you have any idea what this Mongol khanate was called?
5: Well, I've heard of the Golden Horde. I'll assume that's what you're after.
1: Yes, it's the Golden Horde. Don't know why they called it the Horde, but that is it.
5: Well, I think a horde of Mongols, you know, does, you know, sound quite apt.
1: But it's H-O-R-D-E, so it's not like it's the hoard of gold in the chest. It's a, I don't know what that H-O-R-D-E means.
5: Well, I think horde means a lot of scary people, you know, a big group of scary people. Yeah. Which
1: well,
5: they were.
1: They were. All right, very apt then. That was question 11. Question 12. All that glitters is not gold is a quote attributed to which historic figure?
5: Was that William Shakespeare?
1: Yes, it was Mr. Shakespeare. Thank you, David.
5: I thought you were going to ask me which play. I wasn't sure which play it was from. So,
1: Do you want to have a guess at that? I'll still let you through.
5: All that glitters is not gold. I'll just say the one that always comes up, Hamlet.
1: No, it's from The Merchant of Venice, actually.
5: Okay.
1: Question 13. What's both the name of one of the ships of the First Fleet and a suburb of Adelaide?
5: Okay, so it's got a gold in it. I have seen the names of the ships of the First Fleet. Gold. Isn't there gold? I'll just say the Golden Hind.
1: It's not the Golden Hind. Thanks, David.
5: Okay. Thanks, Suzanne.
1: Bye-bye. Vando's on the road, as usual. Hi, Vando.
6: Of course you've come to me just after William Shakespeare.
1: Yeah.
6: You know, and I was hoping to, I hope I don't get this one. I've got no idea. Like, it wouldn't be Elizabeth. It's got to be something with gold, doesn't it?
1: Name of a suburb of Adelaide and a ship of the First Fleet.
6: No, I can't. I will have heard of it, but I can't. No, it totally escapes me at the moment. So, yeah, with that, I will say Arrivederci.
1: Arrivederci to you. Bye, Bando. Bye-bye. Bernadette says, it took me a minute to get it, but yes, now you've got it, Bernadette. Karen just wants to know, how do I get hold of one of these calendars when the time comes? Karen, we will tell you. Don't worry. It's probably going to be November when we, but we'll probably take orders, get them all done, send them out to you. Should have them by the new year. But look, right now it's all still a bit of a creative work in process, but fear not. We will tell you many times how you'll be able to get this calendar. Someone says a hoard is your collection.

0: of your booty. For some reason, I think I was thinking H-O-A-R-D, but no, that, now I look at it, yes, that does seem correct. Diana's got this, oh, someone who lives in the suburb of Adelaide in question has the answer. So does Ian from Brulee and Jane from Homebush. Lek in Burra. Hello, Lek.
1: Hello, Suzanne. I wanted to pay my respects to obviously the people of the land that we live on, but also to Libby Gore.
0: Yep.
1: And what a wonderful wonderful thing that she filled in for you. And also that I went to Melbourne a couple of weeks ago to visit my children, and they all listen, and apparently they all listen to me ringing into nightlife in a stupid way.
0: What do you mean? they're not impressed by your performance on the radio, Lek.
1: No, they just my children say, oh my God, my mother has, I just heard my mother on Nightlife and my friends in Melbourne, which is, it gives a lovely connection to, I've got all these things going through my head, so a lovely connection to my kids in Victoria and my friends in Victoria, plus, Libby's dulcet tones. And
0: I'm glad you enjoyed your time with Libby, Lek. Yeah, it was lovely to have Libby back on the ABC.
1: I have no idea about the answer because I meant to be living in South Australia and I don't know the answer to this one.
0: But you will when you hear it, probably.
1: Anyway,
0: that doesn't help you though, does it?
1: Norwood. Wait, can I say Norwood?
0: You can say Norwood, but it will not be the correct answer.
1: No, I know it's not.
0: But you've given us an answer and that is good. Thanks, Lek. Now, Paul took up the challenge of trying to write a love lyric that rhymes with February. Paul says, I met a girl in February while climbing Mount Dromedary. I mean, there have been worse rhymes in history, haven't they? Ian from Brulee is just saying all the streets in the Canberra suburb of Red Hill are named after ships of the First Fleet. Betty's in Dapto. G'day, Betty. How are you doing?
2: I'm doing okay, yes, not too bad.
0: Excellent.
2: Not too bad. I've been lucky enough to, most of the days when we've had sun, I've been able to sit out in the sun and not too bad.
0: Yeah, it's been a beautiful day. There was certainly, I went out to watch my kids' soccer this afternoon. Really nice standing there on the pitch this afternoon with some beautiful sunshine.
2: Yeah, you wouldn't think sometimes it's the middle of winter, but that's what Australia's like. You know, we get variations in the weather.
0: Now, our question is, Betty, what's both the name of one of the ships of the First Fleet and a suburb of Adelaide?
2: Well, I don't really know this, but well, there's one thing I wanted to mention to you. You know how that beautiful song, Fields of Barley?
0: Yes.
2: Well, we used to grow barley and wheat, and you never walk through barley. It's horrible.
0: Yeah. Well, that's what Wendy said her husband was telling her too. Don't go doing anything in the barley. It won't be nice.
2: Wheat's all right, but barley's, itchy and it's prickly and it's everything.
0: So if you had to choose, you'd take the wheat field, not the barley field.
2: But I love the song. Yes. It's beautiful.
0: It's nice, isn't it?
2: Beautiful.
0: Okay, now, did you have an answer for us, though, Betty?
2: What about Goldstein?
0: No, not Goldstein.
2: Okay.
0: Good guess, Betty, but
2: I was talking to you, Suzanne. What's happening with the postcard?
0: Do you mean the calendar?
2: Yeah.
0: Yes, I think Greta's meant to be in touch with you if she hasn't. I know you've been having some chats with her. Don't worry, you'll hear from us.
2: Oh, right.
0: Okay.
2: Yeah, she's coming down or sending someone down sometime.
0: I think Greta's going to come down herself.
2: Is she?
0: And take your picture, yeah. So you'll hear from Greta. All right. Thanks. Thanks very much, Betty. Anne in Caulfield. Hello.
3: Hi. How are you going?
0: Anne, what's both the name of one of the ships of the First Fleet and a suburb of Adelaide?
3: Okay. I'm not sure if it's a ship from the First Fleet, but I think there's a suburb in Adelaide called Golden Grove.
0: It is Golden Grove. You are correct. And I assume Golden Grove, Adelaide was named after the ship. Interestingly, I found out while doing some research about this that a part of the inner city of Sydney, around kind of, for those of you living at Redfern, Darlington, was originally called Golden Grove after the ship too, but the name then fell out of use. So there used to be two suburbs called Golden Grove. Now there is only one. And question 14. A 6th century BCE leader who's credited with being one of the first leaders to make pure gold and pure silver coins with exact weights and ruled over the kingdom of Lydia gave his name to the phrase as rich as?
3: Would it be Midas?
0: It's not Midas, no.
3: I thought not.
0: Thanks, Anne.
3: Okay. See you. Thank you.
0: Okay, bye. 1-300-800-222 to play our golden-themed history quiz tonight. We could do with a few more people on the lines. 1-300-800-222. Hello, Noel.
4: Hello, Suzanne. Before I attempt this question, you were mentioning before that athletes buy their golden medals. The reason they do that is that they're pressured to by the photographers.
0: Yeah, I assume so too.
4: And I think it might be Croesus or something like that.
0: Yeah, I mean, I say Croesus, but it might be Croesus. C-R-O-E-S-U-S is
4: correct. Yeah, some funny stories about him and his sons and all sorts of problems with currency.
0: Question 15 for you, Noel. The Spanish galleon, the San Jose, was sunk by the British in 1708, carrying what's estimated to be $20 billion in today's money worth of gold, silver and jewels. Various countries, governments and tribes have been laying claim to the riches of this galleon for decades, but 300 years later, none of the treasure has been recovered. But which sea is the wreck at the bottom of?
4: Which?
0: Sea.
4: Which sea? Mm. I'm thinking somewhere around the Caribbean, but Caribbean Sea?
0: Caribbean is correct, Noel.
4: Oh.
0: Question 16. Discovered in 1893, where would you find the Golden Mile, historically known as the richest square mile of gold mining deposits on Earth? And I'm looking for the name of a town.
4: Kalgoorlie.
0: Kalgoorlie is correct, not? Question 17. Golden syrup became a key part of Anzac biscuit recipes during World War I. It served as a replacement for which product that had become harder to find because of wartime shortages?
4: Golden syrup?
0: No, no. Golden syrup was used to replace which product?
4: Ah. Honey?
0: It was not honey.
4: Good night, Suzanne.
0: Good night, Noel. We got up next, Ian in Warimba. Hello, Ian.
5: Hello, Suzanne. How are you?
0: I'm very well indeed.
5: We're always speaking about rabbits and how to get rid of them. Yep. They should get a book that goes back to the 50s called Year of the Angry Rabbit, of when the CSIRO was told to develop, you know, rabbit controls by using atomic bombs.
0: Oh, gosh.
5: Yeah. So that didn't go down. But is it replacement sugar? Is that what melatonin?
0: No, it's not replacing sugar. It's not replacing honey or sugar.
5: Right, yeah. Thank you.
0: Okay, thanks very much, Ian. Has anybody got this one on the SMS? Not thus far, no. Justin in Wodonga is a first-time caller. Hi, Justin.
6: Hello, how are you?
0: I'm doing well, Justin. Now, golden syrup became a key part of Anzac biscuit recipes during World War One. It served as a replacement for which product that had become harder to find because of wartime shortages. And it's not honey.

0: Henry, that is going straight off your playlist and onto mine. I love that.
1: Yes. How good are they? You can see. I think they're going to take on the world starting from ice.

December. I'm writing you now just to see if you're better. New York is cold, but I like where I'm living.

0: the occupant, and then fled just after 9 o'clock last night. They say a man was treated by paramedics for a single gunshot wound before being taken to hospital in a stable condition with non-life-threatening injuries. Police have established a crime scene and an investigation is underway. Australia has concluded the Commonwealth Games with 70 gold medals from 10 days of competition in Glasgow. Track cyclist Georgia Baker has been named as Australia's flag bearer for today's closing ceremony. Baker claimed 4 medals at the Games, with her 2 golds taking her career Commonwealth tally to 5 and equaling the record for the most gold medals won by an Australian cyclist. Australia's chef de mission, Petria Thomas, says Baker is a worthy recipient of the honour.
1: Obviously her performances on the track this week have been outstanding. You can only see from her, the way her teammates reacted, how respected she is within this group of cyclists. So I think we made a good choice there.
0: That's the latest from ABC News. For more news at any time, download the ABC Listen app.
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0: Love to hear from you. It's a change of what's happening at the Bowser this morning because the fuel excise discount ended at midnight, making it more expensive to fill up, around 16 cents a litre more expensive at least. In fact, we've already had a SMS through from somebody saying it's over $2 already in Pakenham in Victoria, the cost of fuel if you're going about getting a tank full this morning. Did you fill up over the weekend to try to avoid or at least get in under the boom gate before the excise disappear? And how will the prices affect you? Give us a call. 1300 800 222 is the number. 1300 800 222. If you're already out and driving this morning and you've seen those price rises, let us know where they're at and whether they've gone beyond what we

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0: Hope your Monday started well. 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
0: Sledge and Kate, Mead with you. And we're joined by Patrick Hills, ABC Sport, to talk to us about local sport over the weekend. Morning, Patrick.
7: Morning, Francis. Morning, Kate.
8: Hey, Patrick. We're down to that time of year in the AFL where people start looking at percentages and they try to work out, now, if this one wins and that one loses, we'll be okay and we might get a shot. And this weekend of football was delivered in spades, not mentioning Carlton straight up, but obviously in spades.
7: Well, of course. No, you've got to mention Carlton straight up, Kate. I think, you know, we are a bit biased, you and I, there being some Carlton supporters, but that win over Brisbane on Saturday night, I think it's the, you know, it's the win they needed to convince any of the doubters that think they can't make the wild card. I'm interested from both of you, though. Are you fans of the wild card? Like the sort of the play-in, I guess, from position 7 to 10?
8: It feels like the participation medal to
0: the brown ribbon for fourth. I don't know. Look, I think I will give it its due. It's kept the interest in the back end of the competition alive, because for so long with the AFL now, and it's going to extend out even further with another team joining. Once you sort of drop out of contention of the eight midway through the season, it's a long way home playing dead rubber. So it plays that role, and it does give club a shot at it. So, yeah, of course, that game next weekend between St Kilda and Carlton, my team, the Saints and the Blues, becomes almost like a pre-wildcard game for these two teams that, along with the Giants, remain in contention for that 10th spot, Pat.
7: Yeah, exactly. I think that's exactly it. It just adds a bit of intrigue to the back end of the year for these otherwise dead rubber games between clubs. And, Carlton is a prime example there next weekend, St Kilda. Whoever wins that, you assume, probably goes on to play in the wild card match. And I mean, some blokes on this radio station a few years ago wrote a song called Eight Point Game, written on the parody of Carly Simon's, you know, You're So Vain. I think there's a lot more 8 point games written out there to come.
0: So the Blues had a massive win over the Lions. In the other games across the weekend, Richmond held off the West Coast Eagles in the bottom of the table battle, and the Melbourne Demons put the absolute end to the Gold Coast Suns finals. So they've been hugely disappointing this year, the Suns.
7: Yeah, after a really promising start, they put the handbrake on and have lost 10 in a row now, so really on the slide. I think it peaked a few weeks ago with Damien Hardwick post-game saying our season's done, even when it categorically wasn't. I think it just shows where that footy club is at. And yeah, the other one was the obvious win, Adelaide getting over the top of Essendon as well. The Richmond game was interesting for me because it's sort of a battle to avoid the wooden spoon, really. So Richmond jump on top of Essendon now in last position again. And West Coast were genuinely gutted, Francis and Kate, as well. The players at the end of the game, Willem Dersmer, had tears in his eyes. Like, they really wanted to win that game at the MCG. Didn't quite get it done. But it just shows, I guess, even at the bottom of the ladder, there's still the passion there in the sport as well, even if you're not going well.
0: And just quickly, in the NRL, some big results. The Broncos' premiership defence is all but over as well. And Melbourne Storm, even though they won against the Titans yesterday, Craig Bellamy admitting for the first time in 16 years, I think it is, they're not making finals.
7: Yeah, huge there. Two powerhouse clubs of the last little while, not going to make it. The Broncos, like you were saying, not going to make the finals after being the champions, I think, which is the first time in a long time that's happened as well. There were error-riddled games as well. We had the Parramatta Eels and the West Tigers have 34 errors in that game. So, yeah, not a great NRL spectacle if you're on the wrong side of the ledger this weekend. But I think the one to watch, as always has been for the last 5 years, is the Panthers.
0: Yeah, here they come again.
7: They're absolutely humming. Yeah,
0: unbelievable. Exactly. Good on you, Pat. Good to talk to you.
7: Thanks, Francis. Thanks, Kate.
0: Pat Mead with an update of the sport. Thank you, Kate.
8: Thank you. Thank you. Thank you, Francis. Well done. Look, all the thank you. Sorry. I'll be honest, I actually nearly called you Trevor, so I apologise for that. But here we are. We're ready to rock.
2: when it needs to be discussed.
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12: Good morning, Tony Matthews with ABC News. Australian fuel suppliers and service stations are on notice, with the Treasurer asking the Consumer Watchdog to monitor for price gouging following the end of the fuel excise discount. Political reporter Sarah Temevska has more.
13: Federal Treasurer Jim Chalmers has asked the ACCC to increase scrutiny of fuel prices across the country, warning companies found to be price gouging will face multi-million dollar fines. The price of fuel is expected to rise by at least 16 cents a litre as the cut to the fuel excise ended overnight, though Treasury has warned of more pain at the bowser if war in the Middle East continues. As of Sunday night, the average price of unleaded across the country was $1.98 per litre, diesel sitting at $2.44, both higher than pre-war levels. The government says it's prepared to intervene again if needed.
12: At least five people have been killed and dozens are missing after a passenger ferry caught fire in Indonesia. Indonesia correspondent Tim Swanston reports.
14: The ferry was travelling from Surabaya in East Java to Makassar in South Sulawesi when the fire broke out on Sunday morning. More than 270 people were on board. Indonesia's search and rescue agency Basarnas has released footage showing thick smoke rising from the ferry. Footage on social media shows panicked passengers evacuating, some jumping into the sea. Rescuers managed to help most of the passengers and crew. A Navy warship has been deployed as well to assist. The cause of this fire is not yet known and remains under investigation. Disasters on passenger ferries occur regularly in Indonesia.
12: Police have confirmed they're investigating an alleged death threat made against sacked radio host Kyle Sandilands. Officers say they're examining a threatening message allegedly sent to the former KISS FM presenter via email last Tuesday. It comes after Sandilands yesterday spoke publicly about getting death threats in the wake of his on-air blow-up with former co-host Jackie O. Henderson. During a filmed podcast with Carl Stefanovic, the sacked breakfast host of Nine's Today Show, the pair discussed the fallout of their respective sackings. Sandilands denied claims he'd bullied Jackie O, who he said he hadn't spoken to since. But he says during the backlash he was targeted with threats of violence.
15: Threats, and there was death threats, and there was like letters left at my office explaining if you ever do anything on any platform, we'll kill you, we'll hunt you down. And I was like, no, I know these people are lunatics, but what if just one of those lunatics has a weapon?
12: Police are appealing for public help as they hunt two men wanted over the shooting of a 60-year-old man last night in Sydney's West. Police say the victim was shot at a home in South Wentworthville just after 9 o'clock last night after two men wearing balaclavas had entered the property. Paramedics treated the man at the scene before taking him to hospital. Police now want witnesses or motorists with dash cam vision to come forward. Japan's Prime Minister will today visit the site of a major earthquake which has killed at least 36 people. North Asia correspondent Natalie Whiting has more.
16: Prime Minister Takeuchi Sanai wants to personally witness the extent of the damage and see how evacuees are faring following a 7.1 magnitude earthquake in Kumamoto last week. More than 8,000 people are still displaced and the area is experiencing extreme heat in what the Japanese government has described as a double disaster. One woman who was staying in her car has died of heat stroke. 46,000 households remain without water. Rescue operations at major damage sites, including a shopping centre and paper mill, concluded over the weekend. Natalie Whiting, ABC News, Tokyo.
12: In sport, Cronulla has consolidated its position in the NRL's top four with a convincing win over South Sydney to complete round 22. Parramatta scored a late try to defeat the West's Tigers 16-13. In the AFL, Adelaide has soared into the top four for the first time in 2026 with a 72-point win over Essendon. Melbourne has kept its top four hopes alive with a 9-point win over Gold Coast, and Richmond defeated West Coast by 11 points. at the MCG. Looking at the weather for New South Wales, light showers along the southern half of the ranges and adjacent western slopes, snow falling on the alpine region above 1,000 metres and the chance of a shower in the east. Sydney's weather, a partly cloudy day, the chance of a shower or two developing this afternoon or tonight and a top of 23 degrees. Right now it's 10 degrees on the coast and 6 in Penrith. The humidity is on 89%.
16: ABC Sydney acknowledges Aboriginal and Torres Strait Islander peoples as the traditional custodians of lands, waterways and skies across Australia. Today, we pay respects to Elders past and present and recognise the contribution of all First Nations peoples.
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17: Yes, welcome to 7.02 Breakfast, where it is 25 minutes to 6. This Monday, the 3rd of August. Coming up in the show, what phrases do you or somebody you know get wrong? Do you live in a doggy dog world or a dog eat dog world? We're going to find out with Rob's words. What are the ones you get wrong? Sure, I get them wrong. I'm sure I mangle them on this show. Also, we're going to look for Sydney's best street library. Plus, will the Shire finally get the new surf club at North Cronulla with the state government kicking in? We'll get the latest from the mayor there. Yeah, and fuel excise goes up today. The fuel excise both goes up and also the concessions get taken off. So we'll have a little look at fuel prices throughout the day. Weather today, and look, this is right, 23 in the city, 23 in the west. Boy, August bringing us the warmth. A possible showers developing throughout the day, though. As you wake up this morning, Sydney's coast is 10, Gosford 7, Penrith 6, Cronulla 10, Hornsby 11, Campbelltown 3, and Katoomba 8 degrees. Well, as you heard in the news, yes, the fuel tax concessions have ended, so fuel prices should be heading back up about, well, at least 16 cents. Plus, it's also going up by 1.1 cents for inflation today as well. Around Parramatta, the E10 seems to be sitting around 195.9, and diesel's sitting around $2.40, so really expensive still for diesel today. Kind of prices we saw when the war with Iran started. So what will be the impacts of this? Well, I'll tell you one of the impacts, interesting as well, new stats coming out suggesting that over the last 3 months, 50% of new car sales have been EVs or hybrids. Yeah, a fifth of cars have been full EVs, battery EVs, 20% of them, which is a lot higher than our previous levels. So certainly people turning to EVs at this time of high petrol prices. And also plug-in hybrids and hybrids as well. Also in the news, well, look, Sydney, we've been trendsetters. Others are following us now. Sydney and Melbourne set the trend for house prices going down, and now we've been joined by Brisbane and Adelaide, who are also recording declines in property prices in July, although not massive ones. Brisbane and Adelaide falling by 0.6% and 0.2% respectively. But now, previously they were still going up. It seems like the impact of the government's changes to tax law plus the three increases in interest rates are leading to falling prices across the country. The only positive of that is that it's also helping with inflation figures, so it may ward off another rate rise. A closing ceremony for the Commonwealth Games should be starting in about 22 minutes, starting around 6 a.m. this morning if you want to watch the closing ceremony. Australia, 170 in total, 70 gold, 45 silver and 55 bronze, well and truly ahead of England coming in second with 110 total and only 29 gold for them. Canada third with 19 gold. Absolute smashing. I couldn't keep up with gold. Remember, this was a reduced Commonwealth Games with less competitions, less sports involved. How did we keep up normally? I couldn't keep up with the constant thing. The only real hiccup seemed to have been so far the Diamonds losing its semi-final to Jamaica by 46 to 45 over the weekend. That was probably the only shock. Other than that, it was continuing cavalcade of gold, and we'll be celebrating this. Yeah, we're celebrating the end of the Commonwealth Games very soon. Today in the news in courts, we're going to see ICAC continues after that first big week. Robert Asaf continues on the stand, but the sitting senior Liberal, Damien Tudehope, who stood down from Kelly Sloane's front bench, will also probably be on the stand today. So it'll be interesting because it's coming much closer to home in terms of actual sitting members. So, yeah, Damien Tudehope will be on the stand today as well. And tomorrow, businessman Fritz Mayer. I wonder if it'll be a nightmare when Fritz Mayer hits the stand. Also in big court news, Alan Jones' trial on indecent assault and sexual touching charges begins in Sydney today. After all the preliminary hearings, it will start today in Sydney's Downing Centre before Judge Glenn Walsh. So we'll keep an eye on that. Plus, a bit of musical news.

0: If you were in King's Cross over the weekend, you might have seen a new mural to Paul Kelly. The Potts Point Hotel owners have donated the space for the portrait by artist Scotty Marsh. And there's a similar one down in St Kilda to kind of to reference the song From St Kilda to King's Cross, his 1985 hit. We came up here, stayed with Cold Chisel's Don Walker. He's Roslyn Street Terrace and wrote songs for his third album. Yes, to enter the ticket ballot for Kelly's Live at King's Cross gig at Potts Point Hotel on August 30, go to paulkelly.com.au if you want to get tickets. Basically, it's a small gig. You can get tickets. You can go into the ballot to get the tickets.
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0: Yes, for your chance to win the 702 Sydney breakfast tea towel, all you have to do is answer the following question. Today is Monday the 3rd of August, and on this day in 1492, I remember it well, over 500 years ago, Christopher Columbus set off on a journey that would eventually lead him to the Americas. My question is, where did he first land, though? What country did he first make landfall on? So, yes, what country did he first make landfall at? 1-300-222-702. Where did Christopher Columbus first land? 1-300-222-702. Here's some thinking music.

0: Rihanna there with We Found Love as our thinking music. I don't know if I can think with all that racket going on. Today's Monday the 3rd of August. On this day in 1492, Christopher Columbus set off on a journey that would eventually lead him to the Americas. But my question was, where did he first land? What was the first country he stopped off at? Mike's on the line from Bilgola. Morning, Mike. Hello, Mike. You there? Having a problem. Let me just check if this is working elsewhere on the line. John's on the line from Waterloo. Morning, John.
1: Oh, good morning.
0: How are you this morning?
1: Well, thank you.
0: Excellent. Now, Christopher Columbus, where do you reckon he first landed?
1: Well, I have in the back of my mind that I think he might have landed in Barbados.
0: Barbados is unfortunately wrong, John. You might not be miles off. The old back of the mind, that's where I keep a lot of my memories too. Hey, it's a good place. good on you, John. Good try. We'll see if Mike's phone is working. Mike from Bilgola, you were there. What's going on with Mike's phone? No, don't know what's happening there. Anyway, there you go. Still available. Where did Christopher Columbus first land? 1-300-222-702.
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0: Where it is 13 minutes to 6. Now, is it a doggy dog world out there or a dog eat dog world? Is misinformation spreading like wildflowers? The morning I wanted to chat misheard phrases and misspoken phrases, and here to talk through examples of these amusing mishaps is Rob Watts, also known as Rob's Words. We've spoken to him before, the host and creator of YouTube's most popular channel dedicated to the oddities of the English language, which has over 1 million subscribers. He joins me now from Germany. Good evening, Rob.
5: Wonderful to be with you.
0: Yes. So let's say doggy dog world is apparently one of the things people say. Am I right in saying it's a dog eat dog world? That's what it's meant to be, right? Am I getting it wrong?
5: Yes. No, it's a dog eat dog world. It's pretty straightforward, but you can understand how people have misheard it and then they've reproduced it incorrectly. And just have a search on a social media platform for the phrase doggy dog world and you'll see people really are using it.
0: Really are using it, yeah. And it's one of those things where, you know, over time things could change. You know, who knows, a generation from now people might go, what do you mean doggy dog? It's doggy dog, don't you realise?
5: Yeah, but and especially because some of these mistakes, so this phenomenon is called an egg corn, when someone sort of mishears a phrase and then when they repeat it, they get it slightly wrong. It's so called because the linguists who came up with the term had been reading about a woman who was complaining that egg corns had been falling on her car, but she was actually referring to acorns. But her whole life, she thought that they were called egg corns. And actually, it makes a weird sort of sense, right? They do look a little bit like eggs, and they're corns insofar as they're seeds. So that's the thing about these egg corns, is that they make their own kind of logic. And what you're saying, yes, about them changing over time, yeah, absolutely, because some of these result from the fact that words exist within idioms and sayings that we don't use outside of those sayings. Like when we talk about whetting someone's appetite, I think a lot of people understand that as w-e-t, wet, rather than what it actually is, which is w-h-e-t, which is to sharpen something, sharpen a knife with a wet stone. And when we talk about just desserts,
0: so sharpening my appetite is what I'm actually,
5: yes,
0: doing.
5: Exactly. And with just desserts, it's another example, because people

0: probably thinking about a delicious pudding, I don't know, a trifle or something like that, because we don't really talk about the things you deserve as being your desserts anymore. But that's where it comes from. And I'm sure we've all come across someone referring to a damp squid rather than a damp squib.
1: Maybe. Yes. Yeah, absolutely.
0: Most people don't know what a squib is.
1: Yes, and what is a squib again? I mean, because a damp squid is not really that surprising in many ways.
0: No, a squid should be damp.
1: Yeah,
0: that's
1: exactly.
0: When it's at its happiest. A squib is a small explosive. Mm. So a damp squib won't go off, because if the gunpowder is wet, you'll end up with a somewhat disappointing outcome.
1: Yeah, absolutely, absolutely. Another one out there, which I hadn't... Some people apparently say to nip it in the butt instead of nip it in the bud, which I hadn't heard before. Extraordinary. What's the origins of nip it in the bud?
0: Oh, well, I mean, you know what it's about. You know, it's about snipping off a bit of a plant so that it can't grow any further. So if you can get it early on in its bud phase, then you're tackling the problem at the earliest possible opportunity. But we've got another butt-based one as well, haven't we? Which is butt naked versus buck naked.
1: Oh, yes.
0: But this is one of those ones where we don't actually know which one of those is correct.
1: I'm glad you say that, because I must admit my immediate response was, hang on a second, I don't know which one's correct on this front.
0: Yeah.
1: We may do a poll. We can do a poll on this, whether people are butt naked or buck naked. Which one do you say?
0: Yeah, are you
1: 0467
0: showing off your butt? Are you as naked as a stag?
1: Oh yes, so that's where it comes from. You're buck naked. You're as naked as a is interesting. I didn't know what I actually say, to be honest. I don't think I say either of them, to be.
0: I've been researching this, I've now used both, because if no one's going to tell me that either of them is definitively wrong, then I may as well, you know, feast on the two opportunities.
1: Indeed, indeed. And for all intensive purposes, you're right. I obviously got it wrong there. All intensive purposes. The correct saying is what? All intents and purposes?
0: Yeah, all intents and purposes. And you do get ones where the word "and" kind of causes people problems as well. And I mean, that's a classic example of it, but also kitten caboodle is kit and caboodle, but you will occasionally see it written as if there's an infant cat involved at the start.
1: Kitten caboodle, yes, okay. That's great. So, and so you've been looking into this. Is it just coming from mishearings, or is it coming from people who think, oh, it can't be that? It must be, oh, I'm going to correct that. This must be better. And it just sounds more correct this way.
0: I think it's mostly down to mishearings, but people applying logic. I mean, there's a great deal of creativity in some of the alternatives that people are coming up with. And again, like I say, there is a sense to them. Again, you might not believe me that this is true, but if you just search for these phrases, you will find people using them in earnest. Some people think that Alzheimer's disease is called old-timers disease. And you can see why they think that, and that migraines are mind grains. Actually, the world of medicine is very rich with these. And I don't want to upset anyone's breakfast, but diarrhea, I've seen written as D-I-R-E space R-E-A-R, diarrhea.
1: Well, to be
0: which
1: honest,
0: is exactly what it is.
1: Yes, indeed. That's a lot better than my attempts to spell diarrhea. People, of course, get sayings messed up as well. Here's Aussie Instagram comedy troupe Swag on the Beat with their take on it.
2: Sorry for bailing on the weekend, man. I'll be there on Saturday, I promise.
3: Righto, mate. Actions speak louder than 1,000 pitches.
2: Yeah, time flies when the Pope's Catholic. Oh, speak of the devil's advocate.
4: So I told him, a bird in the hand is worth two with one stone.
2: Yeah, there's no such thing as lunch.
3: Oh, well, mate, early bird gets the elephant in the room. Mate, I'd rather watch paint grow.
1: the mixing up of sayings, that does happen quite a lot. I see politicians do it, I reckon.
0: There's a name for these as well, actually. They're called malaphors when you combine two sayings, like you hit the nail on the nose, or between a rock and the deep blue sea, or it's not rocket surgery.
1: It's not rocket surgery. That's great.
0: I think that's probably one of the least conceivable ones. I don't know if anyone's

0: actually saying that. You can imagine it, but I don't know. We'll burn that bridge when we come to it is a favourite of mine.
1: Oh, yes, that's good. And sometimes they make a little bit of sense, but again, it's just that...
0: because they wouldn't work if they didn't make a bit of sense. And you'll find that what links the two phrases together is not only the words that are involved, but also the general sense of them. Like, you hit the nail on the nose. No, hitting the nail on the head and doing something on the nose both involve, you know, precisely, well, hitting the nail on the head.
1: Yeah, absolutely. Exactly. What's your favourite one you've found over this time?
0: I like Between a Rock and the Deep Blue Sea. That's a good one.
1: That's great.
0: Presumably it can also be Between the Devil and a Hard Place as well.
1: Yeah, indeed. That's where you don't want to end up. Somebody's saying on the text line here, tenterhooks or tenderhooks is another one.
0: Ooh, that's a good one. Yeah, because you could well imagine that they're called tender hooks, that it might be a hook that you hang your meat on so that it sort of goes tender. But it is tenterhooks. Now you ask me, I'm not entirely sure what a tenterhook is.
1: I'm just
0: but it isn't tenterhooks.
1: Is tenter linked to, like, is it some kind of boating thing? Leroy in Penrith says, a kitten caboodle would make a great drag name. So there you go. Somebody says, Craig, pass muster has somehow become cut the mustard, says Stuart. Oh, that's interesting.
0: Well, those are two separate ones, aren't they?
1: Because you can get... Yeah.
0: So pass muster makes sense. So a muster is an inspection, like a military inspection. So if you pass muster, because you muster people together, is to gather them together and then you inspect them. That's where that one comes from. And then you also have to cut the mustard. The exact origin of that one is a bit obscure. It might be to do with the fact that mustard plants could be very tall. I remember looking this one up, but we're not entirely sure where that comes from.
1: Yeah.
0: But then you do get the malaphor to pass mustard or pass the mustard, which is something you would do at the dining table, but doesn't really achieve what you're hoping to achieve.
1: Yeah, absolutely. Look, you can see this and more on Rob's Words on YouTube. Good on you, Rob. Lovely to chat again.
0: Thanks, Greg.
1: Cheers. There you go. Rob from Rob's Words. Rob Watts, also known as Rob Words. Now, we still have a little bit of trivia tea towel to give away. Our question was, where did Christopher Columbus first make landfall? Lester's on the line from Newington. Morning, Lester.
2: Hello.
1: Where do you think it was for that Christopher Columbus first landed?
2: Just a guess, but I think it might be the Bahamas.
1: The Bahamas is a very good guess, sir. Congratulations, Lester. It was the Bahamas, yes. I was wondering if that was what was in the back of his mind before, the Bahamas. It also started with B. Good on you, Lester. We'll send you out the tea towel.
2: Excellent. Thank you.
1: Cheers. We'll put you on hold. There you go. Get details. Finally get rid of the tea towel this morning.
3: 702 ABC Sydney.
1: Traffic. What's happening on the road, Al?
4: Craig, a very good morning to you. Through Mascot, we've got a ute that's lost its load on the M5. Just at the merge where General Holmes Drive heads off towards Kaima this morning. So crews are on site with red and blue lights flashing in the area, so do slow it down. Take extra care passing. Through Cecil Hills, seeing very heavy westbound traffic at the moment on Elizabeth Drive on the approach to the M7. Possibly some works happening as a result, so just exercise some caution and allow some extra travel time there. Otherwise, moving fairly well on the M4 at Eastern Creek. Just a slight build-up around Preston's area for the M5, M7 as you make that run into Casula. Just as usual, a bus will replace ferries for the morning peak between Rydalmere and Parramatta. Otherwise, all other modes of public transport are running on all close to time. As always, best to plan ahead before you travel at Transport, nsw.info, and Craig for the roads, head to livetraffic.com.
1: Good on you. Thank you very much, Alf. Yes, misheard phrases. Somebody else is saying chomping at the bit instead of champing, and says honing in instead of homing in. I thought it was honing in. Is it? Am I getting that wrong? I don't know. There you go. Let us know. Coming up after the news, we'll get the latest on North Cronulla and whether or not there will be the North Cronulla, the surf life savings, it will be going ahead. Plus, we'll get the latest on weather from the Bureau of Meteorology. 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It is 6 o'clock.
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5: When surprises happen,
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0: name?
1: It's 6 o'clock. Good morning. Tony Matthews with ABC News. The Consumer Watchdog will increase monitoring of petrol stations for potential price gouging following the end of the fuel excise discount. Treasurer Jim Chalmers has asked the ACCC to increase scrutiny of fuel prices and says service stations and suppliers are on notice. Fuel is expected to rise by at least 16 cents a litre as the relief ends. Companies could face multi-million-dollar fines if they're found to be price gouging. Iranian negotiators have reportedly rejected Donald Trump's claim that the country has agreed to the framework of a deal to end the war. Middle East correspondent Matthew Doran reports.
2: The US president took to his Truth Social platform to announce he'd cancelled planned strikes on Iran because Tehran and other Middle East nations had asked him to do so, claiming the framework for a deal with the US had been agreed, including the total reopening of the Strait of Hormuz. But just hours later, various Iranian state media outlets were disputing that. One cited Iranian negotiators saying there was no deal, others saying military sources had denied asking the US to halt its attacks. It comes amid confirmation the Saudi Crown Prince Mohammed bin Salman urged President Trump to pursue diplomacy on a weekend phone call. Matthew Doran, ABC News, Jerusalem.
1: Three foster care organisations are losing their state government contracts due to the suspected misuse of taxpayer money. Tony Ibrahim with this exclusive report.
3: The New South Wales government suspects six organisations that arrange foster care have misused taxpayer funding. The organisations are meant to help vulnerable children under the age of 18 find safe homes as part of the permanent support program. The ABC understands three of the organisations are having to meet new conditions to keep their multi-million dollar contracts, but three others aren't having their contracts renewed as the government works to exit them from the industry. The ABC is not naming the organisations for legal reasons.
1: The trial for one of the nation's best-known former shock jocks, Alan Jones, begins today, accused of indecent assault and sexual touching involving half a dozen men. More from Jean Kennedy.
4: The 85-year-old former broadcaster has pleaded not guilty to 22 charges relating to the six male complainants. Alan Jones has previously described the charges of indecent assault and sexual touching as baseless. He'll face a judge-alone trial at Sydney's Downing Centre Court, with the jury box remaining empty. More than 70 witnesses are expected to be called, and while it's unclear how long it will run for, it could be several months. A number of additional charges laid against him were dropped and downgraded. He now faces 20 counts of assault with an act of indecency and 2 counts of sexual touching.
1: British band Massive Attack says it's surprised and disappointed by its treatment in Singapore after expressing pro-Palestinian sentiments during a performance. The band says it was detained by police, isolated and separately questioned, with some members subject to hotel room searches and temporary passport confiscation. The band's two members held up a Palestinian flag during its show late last week and shouted Free Palestine alongside members of the audience. Singapore, which has stringent rules on public speech and assembly, says it's indefinitely banned Massive Attack from ever returning to the country. The closing ceremony of the Commonwealth Games is underway, with track cyclist Georgia Baker leading Australia at the Hydro Indoor Arena in Glasgow. Baker was named as flag bearer for the ceremony after winning 4 medals and taking her career gold tally to 5, equaling the record for an Australian cyclist. The 31-year-old says she's honoured to be awarded the role.
5: I just reflected straight away on when I was young, like watching like these ceremonies on TV and seeing my idols carry out the flag, and then I'm just really proud, and it's like one of the biggest honours I think of my career.
1: Australia has claimed 5 gold medals on the final day of competition, taking the overall tally to 70, 41 ahead of second best England. Looking at the weather for New South Wales, light showers along the southern half of the ranges and adjacent western slopes, snow falling on the alpine region above 1,000 metres with the chance of a shower in the east. A partly cloudy day for Sydney with the chance of a shower or two developing this afternoon or tonight and a top of 23. Right now it's 10 degrees on the coast, 6 in Penrith, and the humidity is on 91%. It's 6:05.

0: Clean, sustainable, ethical cocoa and mix it with dirty cocoa that has slavery, kids, human trafficking, deforestation, all these ethical, sustainable problems. And at the other end, you put out in bags the cocoa that's all mixed up.
1: Our cocoa farm insider tracked down the children in some of the footage to a village bearing a sign that says it's a partner community of Mondelez, the company behind Cadbury Chocolate. The sign says it's also part of Mondelez's Cocoa Life program, which promises to support communities and address child labour. Four Corners has not established whether the farm supplied cocoa to Mondelez. In a statement, Mondelez said it was deeply concerned about the evidence of child labour, insisting the company prohibits it in its operations and invests in cocoa-grown communities to help keep children in classrooms. Rainforest Alliance said certification alone can't solve complex challenges, but it helped measure progress, and that all major sustainability initiatives use mass balance.
2: Adele Ferguson there, and you can watch the full report tonight on Four Corners on ABC TV at 8:30, or you can see it at any time on iView. And that's Early AM for today. I'm Melissa Clark. It's now 6:15.
3: 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Traffic.
4: Good morning, it's Vic LaRusso. There are traffic delays, Sydney. If you're leaving via the M5 East, we have queues all the way for the River Road at this moment. We've got delays leaving into the M5 East tunnel. Kensington, broken down car off the Anzac Parade, Doncaster Avenue. Alfords Point Road, Padstow, broken down car at the bridge. North Mead breakdown, James Roos Drive, and the M7 slow from Richmond Road, the M2 heavy, Pennant Hills Road to Delhi Road. From ATN, I'm Vic LaRusso.
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6: Yes, welcome to Breakfast, where it is 6:15 this Monday, the 3rd of August. Coming up, we'll get into the latest on the new surf club at North Cronulla, with the state government chipping in some more money. And it's the last month of winter. We'll hear from the Bureau of Meteorology about what's in store for the weather this week. I mean, gee whiz, today, 23 in the city, 23 in the west. Possible showers developing throughout the day. That is a warm winter's day. Current temperatures as you wake up this morning. City's coast is 9, Gosford 7, Penrith 7, Cronulla 9, Hornsby 11, Campbelltown 4 and Katoomba 8 degrees. This morning we were talking to Rob Watts from Rob's Words about misheard sayings. Some great ones coming in here. Someone says, I remember an NRL player on ABC Radio saying his team played with gutso instead of gusto. And Robin Parramatta says, as a radiographer who used to work with NASA, I use it isn't rocket surgery all the time. Well, you're the one person that can, Rob. Anthony's on the line from Stanmore. Morning, Anthony.
7: Good morning, Craig.
6: What's your misheard saying?
7: I was a little bit late coming in, but I remember years ago when I worked for a company, my boss always used to say, one foul swoop instead of one fell swoop.
6: Yes, I reckon, and that's got to be a common one, Anthony, I reckon.
7: I still hear it from time to time from other people. I think it's a very easy one for people to fall into, just saying yes, one foul swoop. But it's just quite wrong.
6: It is quite wrong. It is one fell swoop. Chuckle. That's right. I got to say, Anthony, I couldn't guarantee you I've never got the wrong myself, to be honest. good idea. Thank you, Anthony.
7: Thanks, Craig.
6: Let us know him. He said when someone says, my favourite is a scapegoat rather than a scapegoat, an escape goat. That's very good. And, yeah, rather than kit and caboodle, we were talking with Rob about people getting it kit and caboodle, as in the animal kitten. Maybe in Sydney, Amanda suggested, what about kit and caboodle? that's pretty much what Sydney is. Forget kit and caboodle. Kit and caboodle every single park in Sydney.
3: Are there any winners in the cost of living crisis? What's causing the algal bloom?
8: Questions. They've never been more important. So the one thing we'll never question is our duty to keep asking. ABC News, keep asking.
6: It is 18 minutes past 6. Do you remember that?

0: wonderful moment in 2019 when Tony Abbott discovered a street library as if it had never been discovered before. He put his video out in social media during the campaign.
1: I've never seen anything like this before, the Tango Avenue Street Library, and I want to say what a wonderful thing for the local residents to be doing. You read a book, you put it in here, and you take a book out.
0: Yes. What a finding. What a discovery. Amazing he lost that election despite his discovery of the street library. Today, Mark Humphreys will be out there, Tony Abbott-style, discovering street libraries. He's looking for Sydney's best street library. If you can give us a nomination, if you've got a great one near you, let us know. 1300 222 702 or text us 0467 922 702. Also, what makes a good street library? Is it the selection of books? Is it the size of it? Is it the curation? Is it the changeover? Is it the colouring? Is it the paint? Yes, let us know. 1300 222 702. What is it that makes good street libraries?

0: able to complete the building. They went through a protracted process of exiting that builder from the arrangement, and then council stepped in. We helped to pay off the club's loans, and now we will take over delivery of that project.
1: Okay.
0: Unfortunately, once we took over, we realised that the building was in decidedly worse shape than we had understood. We undertook extensive testing and realised that there are structural faults, meaning that we have to demolish the whole thing and start again.
1: Yeah, okay. So this means you're going to have to knock down the existing club there. What's the price of the new club going to be?
0: So we looked at the options and said, we're not going to rebuild exactly as the initial plans were. That would be too expensive. That would be in excess of about $45 million. So we've appointed architects who are going to design a consolidated building because now we are demolishing the old building and what had been newly constructed. We're going to streamline it, a medium-sized clubhouse, still deliver everything that the club needs, that our surf lifesavers and our ocean safety lifeguards need. Public domain, public toilets, all those sort of things, but in a smaller footprint than was initially planned. And we've allocated $35 million towards delivering that project with the state government's injection of $10 million. And that means that this is going to be a lot easier for council to be able to deliver and get the club back in charge quicker than they would have if they were picking up the bill.
1: Okay, so 35 million from council, 10 million from the state government. Is that going to be enough for the new development, or you're still in the design phase, aren't you?
0: We're still in the design phase. So we only appointed the architects a couple of weeks ago, but we made a decision regarding the scope back in December of last year. So that medium-sized scope, and we've been very conservative in this. We expect that will cost $35 million, including the demolition. So the $35 million is the total price, $10 million off from the state government. Council will front the 25.
1: What have you had to cut out just to kind of make the medium approach?
0: So one of the things that happened with the previous build was that it was keeping the older heritage building and then it built an additional wing onto the building. Both of those buildings have to go, but because it was adding something on, now we're able to integrate those designs together. So the overall floor space will only decrease slightly, but that's largely due to the efficiencies that we'll get by having one single building rather than two buildings tacked together.
1: Yeah, okay. And so will there still be, there'll still be kind of bar facilities? Will there be function facilities as well?
0: Yeah, definitely. So the club will have its own function facilities. It will have all of the facilities it needs to support its surf lifesaving as well. But then there will be a commercial element to it as well. So we're building a restaurant and there'll be a kiosk in there as well. And the revenue from that commercial space will help to fund the club moving forward.
1: Okay, so despite the fact that council's stepping in and paying for it, it's still going to be run by Surf Life Saving.
0: Yes, so the model that we have here in the Shire is a bit different to any other council. We offer the Surf Lifesaving Clubs a head lease, and then they are able to take all of the commercial revenue that comes from the site. And that lets them fund building upgrades, it lets them fund their operations. But then once they have repaid their loans, they get to keep that revenue and invest it back into the club. A lot of other councils take that revenue themselves. We have partnered with our four Surf Lifesaving Clubs to say, you can have that revenue, but it means that you need to look after your spaces. That has worked for all of the other surf clubs. It's just in this case, with the builder leaving, it's meant that we've had to step in and do the works directly rather than led by the surf club.
1: And so there was no temptation from the council to try and get some of that money back initially, the 35 million that's been invested by the council.
0: So we will want to get that money back through the commercial revenue. So we'll basically set it up like a loan, and then that way the commercial revenue
1: Okay,
0: over
1: so there
0: time
1: will
0: will
1: be a
0: pay back
1: loan
0: the
1: to
0: loan.
1: pay back. Okay. And
0: Yes,
1: is
0: and the
1: that
0: 10 million from the government only comes out of the Surf Life Saving Club's portion. It's not coming out of council's costs because there are elements in that building, like our ocean safety lifeguards, like public toilets, like public domain. We're picking up the tab for that, but just for the club's component of it, the $10 million from the government will reduce the club's loan.
1: Yeah, all right. All right. So we'll get you get the full 35 million back over time.
0: Yes.
1: All right. So when can we expect to see the building starting, or are we too early stages? We're in the design phase, the fun stage.
0: Yeah, well, we're trying to move as quickly as possible on this. So, where demolition is starting this month, we're partnering with New South Wales Public Works. They'll be starting that demolition. We're hoping that it'll be done by Christmas, and then the designs are due by Christmas as well. So that way we can get the DA in and start construction early next year.
1: All right, we'll

0: forward to seeing it on Grand Designs ABC. Good on you, Mayor. Appreciate it.
1: Thanks a lot for your time.
0: And Mayor of the Sutherland Shire there, Jack Boyd. Yeah. What do you think? Your thoughts on it? Let me know. 1-300-222-702. Does seem like this will get it done. Another $10 million from the state government should help this get over the line, hopefully. We do see these kind of buildings blow out a lot, though, don't we?
2: Alan Jones was a broadcasting powerhouse. Now he's in court fighting charges of indecent assault and sexual touching. To follow the trial, what's alleged and how it's challenged, search for the Case Love podcast on ABC Listen or wherever you get your podcasts.
0: Yeah, people nominating the best street library. Somebody saying Boomerang Place outside Seven Hills Station, says John from Seven Hills. Lakeview and Narellan is another suggestion there. So someone says street libraries need two things to work well: waterproofing and regular upkeep. A preschool near me in Cambridge Park runs two of these, one for books, one for canned and packaged food that neighbours can share. Isn't that good to know? We've got Mark Humphreys will be out there looking for the best street library this morning. Let us know your nominations. 0467 922 702.
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0: It's time to check in for the weather for the week with Belinda House from the Bureau of Meteorology. Morning, Belinda.
5: Good morning. Yes, we've got a pretty mild day on the way today, looking at maximum temperatures getting into the low 20s, 23 degrees expected for Sydney today. Starting out fine, but we can expect to see a shower or two developing probably mid to late afternoon. Those showers will hang around then until evening, but by the time we get into late evening, they'll have cleared away. So just a brief period this afternoon, early evening, of a light shower or two coming through. But yeah, temperatures starting to feel a little spring-like, 23 degrees for Sydney, Penrith 23 degrees also, around 21 to 23 right across the broader Sydney area today.
0: Is that unseasonably warm, 23 degrees in August, early August?
5: Yeah, look, the average for August is about 18 degrees, but by August you're starting to expect a top temperature in those mid-20s, low to mid-20s, you know, once, about three times a month in the August, and, you know, we've only just started August, so it is starting to feel a little warm, but not unusual, no.
0: All right, and what's the rest of the week looking like? What's the middle of the week looking like?
5: Yeah, look, by the time we get through the showers today, we really do have a dry, settled week ahead with lots of sunshine. Mornings are going to be reasonably cool. The western suburbs are going to see, or the western areas are going to see, those minimum temperatures drop down to the low single digits, close to the coast, still, you know, 7 or 8 degrees. So some pretty cool mornings on the way for this week to come, but plenty of sunshine. Still winter, those top temperatures expected around 19 degrees or so right through the week ahead.
0: All right. And what about the weekend? What's that look like?
5: Yeah, look, perhaps the start of the weekend looks like it shall be fine. Winds are going to turn northerly. We're going to see those top temperatures up around that 20-degree mark or thereabouts. Perhaps a shower or two developing during the day on Sunday, though. So some showers for the second half of the weekend.
0: All right. Good on you, Belinda. Thank you very much.
5: See you.
0: Belinda there from the Bureau of Meteorology. George is on the line from Narromine. George, where's the best street library? Where should we be looking?
6: No brainer. Look, Narromine Shopping Centre, little Narromine Shopping Centre. We have all our facilities. We're sitting there drinking our coffee. We're taking our books back. We're picking them up. Everyone uses it. And it's just, we got all the facilities there. We got the hairdresser. We got the Chinese restaurant. We got everything. Besides that, we can do our books. No more going to the library.
0: good on you, George. Good nomination.
6: Good on you, mate, George.
0: There you go, the Narromine Book Library. Got a big fan in George there. Coming up after the news, we've got the latest on the ICAC investigation. Plus, we're going to check what the fuel is hitting. Has anyone hit $2.50 for diesel yet? Has anyone seen $2 for regular? Let us know. 1-300-222-702. You're on 702 Breakfast. It is 6:30.

0: Good morning, Tony Matthews with ABC News. Australian drivers are paying more for fuel after the federal government's excise discount came to an end at midnight. Murray Olds reports.
1: The federal government cut the amount of tax it imposes on petrol, diesel and other fuels back in March, reducing the cost to motorists by more than 30 cents a litre at the bowser. That excise reduction was halved to 16 cents in July. The benefit to motorists officially came to an end at midnight, adding 16 cents per litre to wholesale prices. Analysts believe it'll take around 10 days for the change to flow through the system, but there's already been a sharp jump in pump prices with unleaded fuel.

0: of $2 a litre and diesel up to $2.60. Those analysts also warn of prolonged price pain if there's no end to the Iran war.
1: Firefighters from Australia and New Zealand have travelled to the United States as the Pacific Northwest faces its worst fire season in decades, with more than 800,000 hectares already burned. North America correspondent Lauren Day reports.
2: Thousands of people and at least one hospital have been evacuated in Washington state, where dozens of fires have triggered a state of emergency. The Australian and New Zealand crews are among 4,000 firefighters attempting to bring the fires under control. Tens of thousands of people have been left without power from the blazes across Washington and Oregon. The Pacific Northwest is facing its worst fire season in more than 30 years. Lauren Day, ABC News, Washington.
1: A Four Corners investigation has found child labour remains in the production of chocolate, some of which could be sold in Australia. Adele Ferguson has the story.
3: Major chocolate companies have pledged to deal with child labour in cocoa supply chains for decades. But footage obtained by Four Corners shows boys as young as 10 years old working with machetes on a farm in Ghana when they should have been in school. On another farm, a teenager works with pesticides without protective gear. The shocking footage was captured by an insider who said he was also a victim of child labour. The man claims the children in the videos earn as little as 25 cents an hour to help support their families.
1: Controversial former radio host Kyle Sanderlands has referred his latest alleged death threat to police, who say they're investigating. Officers have confirmed they're examining a threatening email sent to Sanderlands early last week. It comes after the sacked radio presenter spoke publicly about being targeted with alleged death threats in the wake of his on-air blow-up with co-host Jackie O. Henderson, over which he was later sacked. Carl Stefanovic was sacked by Nine over an interview he did with convicted criminal and British far-right activist Tommy Robinson. In an interview on Stefanovic's podcast, which aired yesterday, Kyle Sanderlands expressed concerns for his safety. He referred to an assassination culture in America where he said loons were targeting public figures.
4: Let's get back to normalcy first, and then we don't mind a little extreme. We've all got extreme mates. Mm. I know you and I have a... Actually, we're probably our mates' extreme mates.
1: Police have charged 24 people and seized a number of weapons after a three-day operation at key points along the Sydney to Newcastle rail line. Operation Disrupt began last Thursday, with police concentrating on Newcastle, Hamilton, Gosford, Hornsby and Sydney. Police say eight knives were found as officers scanned more than 260 people. A dozen were found with drugs and six were found to be breaching bail conditions. Australia's Louise Hoskins has made history at the Commonwealth Games, becoming the oldest gold medal winner in the history of the competition. The 76-year-old has tasted para bowls glory alongside partner Serena Bonnell on the final day of competition in Glasgow, with the pair defeating New Zealand in the gold medal match. Hoskins has told ABC, "It's never too late to find your sport."
5: To do it with Serena, yeah, it's amazing. I'm just pleased I can still play bowls at my age. You know, you can always do something. You know, look for a sport that you can do. And bowls for young and old.
1: To the weather around the state, light showers along the southern half of the ranges and adjacent western slopes, snow falling on the alpine region above 1,000 metres and the chance of a shower in the east. Sydney's weather, partly cloudy, the chance of a shower or two developing this afternoon or tonight and a top of 23. Right now it's 10 degrees on the coast, it's 6 in Penrith and the humidity is on 92%. Sunny for tomorrow and Wednesday with a top of 19, mostly sunny Thursday and fine on Friday.
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7: Traffic. Good morning, Alf Paranihi from the Transport Management Centre at Huntingwood or Blacktown. Got a truck that's broken down at Reservoir Road off-ramp from the M4. Just take some extra care. It's a little chunky around that area. Also at Milpera, in fact, from around Heathcote Road all the way up through the Henry Lawson Drive City van on the M5. We did have an earlier car breakdown. It's now moved into the breakdown lane just at the Henry Lawson Drive
8: on-ramp, so very heavy traffic on the 5 already for your city-bound run, so do allow extra travel time. Otherwise, looking okay around the Eastern Creek area at the moment. Also, the M7 onto the M2 just starting to build now. At Alexandria, buses are diverting away from

0: Mitchell Road between Sydney Park Road and Fountain Street due to roadworks. They are using local streets instead. Otherwise, other modes of public transport are running on all closer time. 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
3: Let's welcome to Breakfast, where it is 24 minutes to 7. This Monday, the 3rd of August, heading towards a very warm day in Sydney. Tops of 23 in the city, 23 in the west. There will be possible showers developing throughout the day. So, I don't know, get your beach visit in early. Can't believe I'm saying that in August. It's been a crazy winter though, hasn't it? Coming up on the show, we've got the latest on the ICAC investigation. A senior member of Kelly Sloan's team will be in the witness box today, so that kind of escalates things a little bit. Plus, we're going to be crossing to Declan to see how our fuel prices are going. Has anyone seen a $2.50 for diesel yet? It seems to be all sitting in the 240s from what I can see. Anybody seen over $2 for E10 or unleaded? Yeah, let us know. 1-300-222-702. Mark Humphries will also be with us. He's looking today for Sydney's best street library. Paul's on the line from Freshwater. Morning, Paul. Where can you see a good street library?
4: Craig, there's one in Brighton Street at Freshwater, and it is lovely. It is really nice. The books get exchanged regularly. It's just out the front of someone's house.
3: Oh, so a house one. I like the little house one.
4: Yeah,
3: isn't that cute?
4: A house one. And it's been there for, I would say, at least 3 or 4 years, but the books get regularly turned over. And it's well protected, even if it rains, the books are well in this like bookcase with a little roof over the top of it. And it's cute.
3: All right, we'll see how far we can get. We'll see if we can get Mark to Freshwater today. Diane's on the line. Morning, Diane. What's a good street library?
5: Best street library, Craig, is in the old 10th Street ferry terminal waiting room at the Thames Street Wharf in Balmain. So during COVID, I believe the lady was an ex-librarian and she set it up with books, and it's just grown into this huge library, and it's all divided up into sections. There's Australian literature and there's self-help and there's even a Swedish section there.
3: Oh, I think I've seen this. It's quite huge, isn't it?
5: It's amazing. And when people drop stuff off, they put the books away in the right sections and they pick them out of the right sections. And there's even bags and there's notices there to keep it tidy. But it's just really nice place. And when you've got secondhand books, it's a good place to go and drop them off. And it's become a really
3: You're not the only one suggesting this. Yes, apparently that's diligently created by Ima, a retired teacher. Yes. Always fascinating, says somebody else. Yes, a few people nominating this one. We'll have to send Mark that way.
5: Get Mark there. It's great. You'll lose him there. He'll start looking at books and won't get him back.
3: You're never getting back. Good on you, Diane. Thank you very much. Let us know. We reckon the best street library is. That's a massive one. That's not a street library. It's a full bloody library. What makes it something just the street library? I don't know. Let us know. 1-300-222-702.
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3: Where it is 21 minutes to 7 this morning. Time to check in on Macquarie Street with our state political reporter Nick Dole. Now, Nick, Parliament's back this week, but will all eyes be on ICAC?
7: Look, I think they probably will, Craig, and we've got Damien Tudehope in the witness box today, who until last month was the Shadow Attorney General. He stepped down from that position, I guess, in anticipation of giving evidence today, and Kelly Sloan said that, you know, he was a team player for doing so. So Damien Tudehope, he's not accused of wrongdoing in this inquiry, but he did have a personal connection with members of the Reformers, which is this right-wing sub-faction of the Liberals that's at the centre of this probe. Last week, the commission was told that Damien Tudehope hosted a barbecue for the group back in 2018 to try to kind of boost recruitment of more socially conservative members. At that barbecue, one of Mr. Tudehope's former colleagues was introduced to the group, and it's alleged that Michael O'Hara then started sending money to the group despite being a banned donor. So, Mr. Tudehope, he's likely to be asked about his association with the Reformers, and while he's not facing allegations, being in the

0: witness box at ICAC is probably not the place he'd like to be at the start of a new parliamentary sitting week.
1: It's always a dangerous place to be. You may go in with no accusations, but it can be a dangerous place to be. I mean, look, that said, you know, being on the side of the reformers does not necessarily mean you're in the wrong. I mean, this is what some people are kind of saying ICAC's gone a bit far. You know, to say that Angus Taylor donates to them doesn't necessarily mean you've done something wrong. That's not the case, is it?
0: No, and look, a lot of what ICAC does is sort of a fact-finding mission. The fact that they pull people in and have them on the witness box does not necessarily mean that they are being accused of wrongdoing. A lot of the time, witnesses have been, you know, already interviewed in private examinations, and sometimes ICAC sort of needs to get their answers on the record in a public inquiry. But, Damien Chudo always knew that this would be a possibility, and that's why he stepped aside. Whether he'll ever return to Kelly Sloan's front bench, you know, she said that she'd like to have him back one day. I guess it might depend on how things go today.
1: Yeah, so Tony Abbott's one of those people who's accusing ICAC of overstepping its remit.
0: Yeah, in the Nine newspapers, he's quoted as saying ICAC's involved itself in an internal party squabble with no corruption per se. He says that these are factional matters. You know, I don't know whether the Chief Commissioner of ICAC would necessarily agree with that assessment, Craig. I mean, look, yes, some of the evidence that was canvassed last week is about factional wars, but other allegations are much more serious. You know, it's worth pointing out, of course, that none of it's proven. But ICAC's investigating, for example, you know, whether a fugitive property developer, Jean Nassif, channeled money to Liberal figures, whether he intended for that money to help him win influence in the New South Wales Liberal government, including enough influence to get rid of the building commissioner who'd been a thorn in his side. So, look, while ICAC hasn't made findings about any of this, something like that goes far beyond the normal factional wars. Mr. Abbott says that I guess it's being weaponized by political rivals, he says, that of the Corruption Commission. That really isn't a new complaint, and that genuine issue, particularly in local government. But, you know, I think ICAC would argue this investigation goes far beyond that.
1: Yeah, and look, you say it's a gift for the other side, but Chris Minns says he's not celebrating this ICAC.
0: Yeah, the Premier's been pretty restrained and has kind of avoided the temptation to make too much out of this politically, in part because I guess a lot of us remember all those ICAC hearings involving the Labor Party too. In fact, he said yesterday that he's worried people are going to look at all of this latest saga and feel even more fed up with the political status quo, given that both the major parties have been in and out of ICAC over the last couple of decades. So he said politicians as a group risk being tarred with the same brush in the eyes of voters. I guess voters who might be thinking about a protest group, a protest vote with a group like One Nation. You know, that said, Craig, Labor does seem fairly content to let this inquiry play out. Usually on Monday morning, I'm kind of bombarded with media alerts and announcements from Labor. It's gone a little bit quiet this morning, so I think perhaps the government's happy to have most of the media attention at least on ICAC today.
1: Interesting. Good on you, Nick. Thanks, mate.
0: Thanks, Craig.
1: Nick Doll, the ABC State Political Reporter there.
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1: It is 16 minutes to 7. Mark Humphries will be joining us soon. He's going to be looking for the best book libraries out there. Jane's on the line from Collaroy. Morning, Jane.
4: Good morning, Craig.
1: Yeah, so you see quite a few book libraries, do you? Street libraries?
4: Yeah, I do. I'm out running at the moment and there's loads on the northern beaches, and I've been known to have to either grab a book and run with it home or have to drive back later in the day because I can't miss these little gems that I see.
1: So how have you been able to tell what books in there as you run past, Jane?
4: Well, I have to stop.
1: Oh, you stop.
4: Yeah, stop. It's a good excuse to catch my breath. if I know I can't get back that day, I'll just have to run with it.
1: Good on you.
4: Get up and run home with it.
1: Good on you, Jane. It sounds like you're definitely running now, too. Good on you, Jane.
5: Mark Humphries at large.
1: Yes, our intrepid reporter Mark Humphries is out and about in Sydney. Morning, Mark.

0: Oh, good morning, Craig.
1: Already some great nominations for the Good Book Libraries of Sydney. George very keen on Narromburn Shopping Centre's one. Paul talking about freshwaters there. Jane is just saying the whole Northern Beaches. She can't even stop. She has to stop running. There's so many great books.
0: There's so many.
1: And a lot of nominations coming in for the Thames Street Library in Balmain as well. It's curated by a retired teacher. Somebody's saying here thousands of books involved.
0: What?
1: Muzz says thousands. It's got sections, Mark. It's got like an Australian section and another section. It's split up.
0: Oh my goodness, that's next level.
1: It is next level.
0: This is thrilling, because I'm trying to fill the hole left by having answered the question, what is Sydney's best train station?
1: I thought you were finding Sydney's coldest train station. I couldn't hear it. No, it was very, we had a lovely morning at Mount Victoria. It was wonderful. I did notice some of the locals turned up later than us because they're like, well, we wouldn't have got here at that time. It's freezing.
0: Oh, I mean, but kudos to everyone who did turn up, especially there was one lady who brought us hot chocolate,
1: yes.
0: A basket of hot chocolate. So that was glorious. It was a great day.
1: It was very good. So, yes, Sydney Street Libraries, where are you going to be looking and what are you looking for? What do you reckon makes a good street library?
0: It's funny, I mentioned this to my partner last night and I was thinking, where should I start? And she said, well, there's that one across the road. And I went, what? And she said, there's one directly opposite our house. I'm like, is there? She said, yes. And she said, and there's one in our apartment building, complex. I was like, no.
1: So hang on. So I'm glad to see we've got our worst man on the job. A man who can't even see a street library went in front of him.
0: That's right. So, yes, I must admit, this is why we're doing the call out. I'm just seeing people direct me, be as specific as possible about where to find
1: it. Not only do you have to call and tell us where it is, you then have to stand next to it with a giant sign pointing, going, Mark. This is the street library, mate.
0: That's right. If there are any lollipop ladies who haven't started their shift yet, can sort of stand there in the high viz with a big, little pole, that would be very helpful to help me identify them. But yes, keep those suggestions coming in because I'll try. I mean, I'll be honest. I'll get to as many as I can. But this could be a multi-week task.
1: It could be. I think you're going to have to split the city into different locations. Mm. And I think today is really going to be about establishing what's good criteria there, because. I mean,

0: kind of curation by a person. Somebody's suggesting the Riverboat Postman, Brooklyn, New South Wales. There's one there as well. So I like this as well. Somebody says in Five Dock we have numerous street libraries as well as a plant library. I like that.
1: Okay. So does that mean you donate a plant and you take a plant?
0: I imagine that's well. Mark, you're the journalist out there.
1: This is my job. Okay, sorry. Forgive me.
0: That'd be my guess.
1: Okay, noted. But yes, I mean, I'm interested to look at just this variety of books that are in the individual ones. I want to see, you know, has it been decorated? You know, has someone gone and painted the box? Obviously, weatherproofing seems to be very
0: weatherproofing important. Is very important as well. And I think as well, because what I'd like, if you can make your way, if you can get as far as the Balmain one this morning, mm-hmm. because it's got like so many books, I'm quite interested, is there multiples? Like, is there a particular author, you know, are there like 40 Dan Browns
1: This is right. I know, I've certainly seen street libraries where it's like, there are two copies of the Da Vinci Code for you to choose from. I always like if I ever stay in someone's house, or if I'm at like an Airbnb or what have you, is counting the Peter Fitzsimons. That's just a given. You're not allowed to have an Airbnb unless you have a Tobruk, a Morant, or whatever, you know.
0: That's good.
1: That sounding very, very good. But I want, yes, more suggestions, please.
0: More suggestions. Let us know. 1-300-222-702 or text us 0467-922-702. As you said, we might need to break this up. We're not sure Mark can get to all these today. We'll cross back to you later, Mark.
1: Lovely stuff. Thanks, Craig.
0: You're on your Mark Humphreys there, pound. What correspondent at large?
2: Everything Sydney.
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0: Well, from midnight last night, the government's fuel excise relief has ended. We'd already seen half of it go. Now the other half has gone. Plus there's also an increase coming due to inflation. So what are we seeing at the Bowsers? Reporter Declan Bowring's out and about. Morning, Declan.
5: Morning, Craig.
0: Where are you this morning?
5: I was standing on Victoria Road in West Ryde, where there's a cluster of four different petrol stations very much in close proximity to each other. So, you know, ideally four stations that are sort of got a bit of competing to do against each other. And some would say this is a pretty decent spot for getting very, very well-priced fuel compared to other stations around here.
0: All right. So what are we seeing in terms of your kind of regular unleaded, your E10, that kind of thing?
5: So I had a look at the fuel check maps this morning as well, just to see if, you know, this was particularly affordable or not compared to other stations. And the truth is it's kind of low, but it's kind of still quite in the middle of the pack. Unleaded, you know, standard fuel E10, that kind of thing, it's sitting about 189, but then across the road, Just like down the road where you can still see the other side, that's also 189.7. And then another one's doing it 191 if you go around the corner. And around the corner from there, it's 195. So a bit of variety.
0: I always love that you can have a six. I mean, a 6 cents is actually pretty low. I find sometimes you can have like 10, 20 cents between two petrol stations that are within close proximity of each other. So I don't know if one's got better chocolate bars. I'm not sure what's going on there. But it is extraordinary, the difference. What about diesel? Because diesel is still very high at the moment. What are we seeing?
5: That's right. In fact, one of the ones I'm most in close proximity to, the diesel sign's actually blacked out. It's only the premium diesel at 230. I've seen diesel around 220, 230, around... It's insane. In fact, yep, traffic's just moved beyond the sign that I was looking for. That looks like it's sitting at 239 as well. What is interesting is I had a look last night just to see whether or not we're going to see this kind of overnight shift, you know, where the excise comes off, do we immediately see a rise in the prices? And the truth is the price has actually been coming up as far as New South Wales trends go since Tuesday. In fact, Tuesday it was sitting probably about 7 cents lower as far as the New South Wales average goes. And it's just kind of slowly come up to where it is now. This is a similar thing that I observed last time we had the fuel excise discount drop back in July, when it took about 16 cents off the fuel excise discount, as you didn't quite see it overnight across the board. Some places did go up by about 20 cents. But most places, they'd kind of already been increasing in the time before. So you had to wonder whether or not that was it was already been factored in, or it was always going to kind of, it was always coming up anyway.
0: So you haven't necessarily.

0: really seeing a 16 cents or a 17.1 cents is actually what it would be jump overnight.
1: No, no, I don't think that's what you'll see. I think some analysts say it takes as much as 10 days before that sort of gets worked in. And perhaps that 16 cent shocks is not the way it kind of goes everywhere. So we're not seeing the immediate jumps yet, for sure.
0: All right, good on you, Declan. We'll cross back to you later. Cheers, mate.
1: Cheers.
0: Declan Bowring there, out and about looking at the petrol prices. Yeah, let me know. Have you seen any diesel hit 250 or any of the unleaded go over $2? 1-300-222-702.
2: 702 ABC Sydney.
0: Traffic. What's happening in the roads, Vic?
3: We've got traffic delays, Craig, if you're leaving from the southwest. We've had queues off the M5. It's been a very heavy run from Revesby all the way through to the M5 East. We've got delays off the M1 from the Hawkesbury. The M2 slow Pennant Hills Road to Delhi Road. The M7 building from Richmond Road to Windsor Road. And the Warringah Freeway southbound just before Falcon Street. Kensington, broken down car off the Anzac Parade, eastbound travelling toward Doncaster Avenue. From ATN, I'm Vic LaRusso.
0: Thanks, Vic.
4: This is daunting.
5: You don't have to be a genius. Turbo the Colossus drives it through. Exquisite from Sandkern.
4: Doesn't even look. That's even better.
0: Time to talk sport with Brett Sprigg. Morning, Spriggy.
6: Good morning, Craig.
0: Big weekend in NRL. You were watching what? Souths versus Cronulla, were you?
6: I did South Cronulla yesterday. I did the game on Friday in Melbourne and the game on the Gold Coast on Saturday. So I think my main snapshot from all those games, or from sort of two of those three games and across the round, is that it feels like the top four teams are all doing the right things. So
0: yeah, they really are. I mean, the Roosters get 82 points.
6: That's right. That was the biggest blowout. Insane. There were a few blowouts over the weekend, but the Roosters obviously touched up the Cowboys on Thursday night. The Warriors also, look, the Panthers, the Sharks all won comfortably. Mm. The Sharks making it 5 wins in a row yesterday with that win over South Sydney. But, I mean, the game at Western Sydney Stadium yesterday, I don't think you could say that was of top four or top eight quality, Craig, just quietly. 34 errors between Parramatta and West Tigers.
0: I was in and out watching that game, and it was just a shocker. And yeah. At least I thought we might get it at the end, but of course, pipped at the post again. Tigers have gone from second on the ladder to second last. What a season it's been. The only thing that makes me feel better is the fact that we're on the same amount of points as the Broncos, who were last year's premiers.
6: I think realistically, you're looking at now sort of 10 teams in contention for the eight. So I think right now I'm putting a line below Manly in 10th. So I think you can now say the likes of Melbourne, Canberra, and in fact Brisbane. So you got the two grand finalists from last year and the minor premiers, all I'd say officially gone. So that's the run home now. 5 weeks to go. It was also NRLW Magic Round in Wagga Wagga. So they had 14,000 there across those 2 days. We still have those two unbeaten teams at the top, the Roosters and the Broncos. The Titans and the Knights sit in behind them. Some other big news in rugby league as well, which is probably. Reported in the last week or so, Laurie Daly was stepping away as New South Wales coach. He's made that officially known, I think, last night. And now he sort of denied that there was a health problem, which was maybe influencing that. But yeah. The fact is he won't coach New South Wales after, of course, a successful campaign this year. It looks like it could be either Matt King or Boyd Cordner as the next Blues coach, both currently assistant coaches at the Roosters and the Trent Robinson. We'll see how all that comes together.
0: Interesting. Now, Commonwealth Games, we're in the closing ceremony right now. There's a bit of dancing happening in front of me here. I mean, we started off, by the way, with a bit of Delta Goodrum singing Johnny Farms' You're the Voice with Scottish singer Cammy Barnes. Here's a little bit of that.

0: not sure the entire link of that, but the medal tallying in ridiculous 170 for Australia. I mean, just 70 gold, flogged.
1: We should get our song because it's our Comm Games. I mean, we dominated the whole thing. So third time in a row that Australia has topped the medal tally at the Commonwealth Games. I think the highlight the last couple of days was the 4x100 men's relay in the athletics. Nice to see Rowan Browning and the team make history there for Australia. First time since 1974 at a Commonwealth Games. Some good stories. Louise,

0: is Hopkins winning gold with Serena Bonnell in the para pairs bowls. Louise is 76 years of age, Craig. It's never too late.
1: Wow.
0: It's never too late. She's actually the oldest Commonwealth Games medalist ever, any country, which I think is fantastic. That was just the last sort of several hours. The Diamonds got bronze. So on the bright side, you could say we've now got the complete set of Commonwealth Games medals, but certainly it was a real shock that our Aussie Diamonds couldn't make it to the final. Instead, New Zealand beat Jamaica to win gold. Next games are in Ahmedabad in 2030, and everyone asks about the relevance of the Commonwealth Games going forward. As long as India wants to establish itself as a powerhouse in sport and host the Olympics in 2036, I think the Com Games will be relevant, certainly for the Commonwealth nations. So, it's a big few years coming up. AFLW, they got a big crowd there at North Sydney Oval on Saturday. Australia beat Ireland. The Swans look good, although Will Edwards' leg didn't look so good, did it, on Saturday. So some injuries for he and James Rowbottom, and the Giants still hanging in there for a wild card spot.
2: Good on you, Spriggy. It is 7 o'clock.

0: It's 7 o'clock. Good morning. Tony Matthews with ABC News. Australian fuel suppliers and service stations are on notice, with the Treasurer asking the consumer watchdog to monitor for price gouging following the end of the fuel excise discount. Political reporter Sarah Tomevska has more.
1: Federal Treasurer Jim Chalmers has asked the ACCC to increase scrutiny of fuel prices across the country, warning companies found to be price gouging will face multi-million dollar fines. The price of fuel is expected to rise by at least 16 cents a litre as the cut to the fuel excise ended overnight, though Treasury has warned of more pain at the bowser if war in the Middle East continues. As of Sunday night, the average price of unleaded across the country was $1.98 per litre, diesel sitting at $2.44, both higher than pre-war levels. The government says it's prepared to intervene again if needed.
0: The New South Wales Council of Social Services calling on the state government to provide immediate cost of living relief to help families already struggling to make ends meet. Spokesman Ben McAlpine says the jump in fuel prices will push many over the edge.
2: People on the lowest of incomes have to make an impossible choice. Do they fill the tank or fill the fridge? Almost half the people in poverty in New South Wales are already skipping meals, and there's no slack left to absorb a fuel hike. Something's going to have to give.
0: The Saudi Crown Prince has urged US President Donald Trump to pursue diplomacy rather than further attacks against Iran. Here's Middle East correspondent Matthew Doran.
3: The kingdom's de facto leader, Mohammed bin Salman, spoke to President Trump over the weekend as part of a push by the Gulf states to avoid a return to all-out war. Soon after, Donald Trump announced he would cancel planned strikes against Iran, citing requests from Middle East nations and Iran itself, and claiming a framework for a deal to end the war and reopen the Strait of Hormuz had been agreed. But Iranian state media has painted a very different picture. One outlet citing Iranian negotiators saying there was no agreement, others referencing military sources that no request to halt strikes was made. Matthew Doran, ABC News, Jerusalem.
0: Indonesian rescue crews are trying to find dozens of people at sea after a fire on a passenger ferry killed at least five people. Indonesia correspondent Tim Swanston reports.
4: The ferry, travelling from Surabaya in East Java to Makassar in South Sulawesi, caught fire on Sunday morning in waters near Madura Island, just off Java. More than 230 passengers and about 40 crew members were on board. Footage on social media shows frightened passengers evacuating, and vision released by Indonesia's search and rescue agency, Basarnas, shows thick plumes of smoke rising from the side of the ferry. Rescue crews have recovered most of those who were on board. A Navy warship has also been deployed to assist. These types of ferry disasters happen often in Indonesia. The cause of this fire is not yet known.
0: Higher interest rates and tax changes are being seen as factors in a further softening of the housing market. Glenn Lauder reports.
5: The housing downturn is spreading across the country, with previously resilient markets now experiencing a decline. Property data firm Cotality says national prices fell 0.7%.

0: and in July, the largest monthly decline since December 2022. While Sydney, Melbourne and Canberra are all down over 1%, Brisbane and Adelaide have also fallen by 0.6% and 0.2%, respectively. Perth and Hobart have managed a 0.1% increase. Darwin prices are up 0.8%. Changes to negative gearing and capital gains tax and three interest rate hikes are being seen as drivers, although the price drops are being welcomed by first home buyers trying to get a foot on the ladder.
1: Six organisations that find foster homes for children in New South Wales are being targeted for allegedly misusing public funds. Tony Ibrahim with this exclusive report.
2: The Department of Communities and Justice commissioned a forensic audit of a foster care organisation in Greater Sydney. The confidential audits found taxpayer money was being potentially misused on overseas trips, sports sponsorships, alcohol, makeup services and more. It found company cars had been sold to staff and their relatives below market value, some less than half price, and that the chief executive was given a 65% pay increase without formal approval. The ABC understands five other providers are being targeted for potentially misusing taxpayer funds.
1: The organisations are not being named for legal reasons. Former Shadow Attorney General Damien Tudehope is giving evidence today as the state's corruption watchdog continues its probe into the illegal donation scandal that embroiled the Liberal Party. Damien Tudehope has not been accused of wrongdoing, but opted to step aside from the front bench last month. He said he didn't want his appearance as a witness at the inquiry to be a political distraction. Mr. Tudehope has a personal connection with members of the so-called Reformers, the right-wing sub-faction of the Liberal Party, which is at the centre of the inquiry. The Independent Commission Against Corruption is investigating property developer Jean Nassif's links to political power brokers, councils and Catholic schools. Nearly 2 years on from his dramatic arrest, the trial gets underway today for prominent former broadcaster Alan Jones, who's accused of indecently assaulting and sexually touching six men. Jean Kennedy reports more than 70 witnesses are expected to be called to give evidence.
3: The 85-year-old former Sydney shock jock has denied the allegations and will face a judge-alone trial at Sydney's Downing Centre Court. After some earlier charges were dropped and downgraded, he now faces 20 counts of assault with an act of indecency and two counts of sexual touching relating to the six complainants. The incidents are alleged to have happened over a 17-year period at various locations, including at his Harbourside apartment, at a public event, and his former Southern Highlands property. The first complainant to be heard, known only as Jay, is due to take the witness stand today.
1: Two people have died after two firefighting helicopters collided in Greece. Europe correspondent Elias Kluwer reports.
4: The crash happened west of Athens. Two helicopters

0: former Southern Highlands property. The first complainant to be heard, known only as Jay, is due to take the witness stand today.
1: Two people have died after two firefighting helicopters collided in Greece. Europe correspondent Elias Kluwer reports.
2: The crash happened west of Athens. Two helicopters fighting a raging wildfire down below begin to drift closer and closer before colliding and plunging to the ground. Within hours, it was declared that two crew members died while two others made it out alive. The crash comes amid a wildfire emergency in Greece in the West Attica region. Over 12,000 hectares have been burned and over 2,000 people in affected areas have been told to flee. Greece's Prime Minister has expressed his condolences to the helicopter crews, but has warned that the worst of the fires may be yet to come.
1: The celebrations have started at the Commonwealth Games as Australian performer Delta Goodrum helps bring a close to the 10-day event. Jessica Stewart is there.
3: Australia leaves Glasgow as the undisputed powerhouse of the Commonwealth Games, topping the medal tally with 171, including 70 gold. The final day has added more success, with the Diamonds claiming bronze in the netball and para bowler Louise Hoskins making history, becoming the oldest Commonwealth Games gold medalist at 76 years of age. It's been a dominant campaign, showcasing Australia's established champions and its next generation of sporting stars ahead of the LA Olympics in 2028 and a home games in 2032 in Brisbane.
1: Now with more on sport, here's Mark Adnall.
4: Cronulla has consolidated its place in the NRL's top four after a convincing 32-16 win over South Sydney at Shark Park. Nicho Hynes extended his goal-kicking streak to 32 in a row, just three away from the all-time record. Sharks 5'8" Braden Trindle has told ABC Sport his side is building momentum towards the finals.
5: It feels good. Starting to find our groove there and a bit of momentum, but I've got to keep earning it in these games and, still a while to go.
4: In the other match, Parramatta has held on to beat West's Tigers 16-13. To the NRLW's magic round, and Newcastle has defeated Parramatta 32-12. The Gold Coast has had an 18-16 win over the Warriors, and Brisbane has thrashed Canterbury 34-4. In the AFL, Melbourne has beaten the Gold Coast Suns by 9 points, Adelaide has thrashed Essendon, and Richmond has defeated West Coast. And in motorsport, Matt Payne has won the supercars race in Perth with Brock Feeney in second spot.
1: Briefly in finance, investors will be keeping a close eye on the Australian share market when it opens this morning, following more developments around potential deals in the Middle East over the weekend. The dollar is buying 70.5 US cents. Looking at the weather for New South Wales, light showers along the southern half of the ranges and adjacent western slopes, snow falling on the alpine region above 1,000 metres and the chance of a shower in the east. Sydney's weather, partly cloudy, the chance of a shower or two developing this afternoon or tonight, and a top today of 23 degrees. Right now, it's 10 degrees on the coast, 6 in Penrith, and the humidity is on 90%. Looking ahead, sunny tomorrow and Wednesday with maximums of 19 degrees, mostly sunny for Thursday and 18 and fine on Friday. It's 10 past 7.
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7: Traffic.
8: In the South, Paranihi from the Transport Management Centre at Kingsgrove, a westbound track breakdown on Stony Creek Road just near Kingsgrove High. Doing well on the M5 from Reesby all the way through to the M5 East Main Tunnel this morning. West Ryde, a breakdown in Lane 2, that's the centre lane, Victoria Road, just near Bowden Street. M7 from Richmond Road through to the M2 in good shape. Haberfield slow going though. City West Link from the Rowers all the way through to Balmain Road. Likewise, the M4 tunnel through to the Rosalind Interchange and the Anzac Bridge. Now on the T8 Airport and South Line, do allow some extra time to the city due to urgent track repairs between Tempe and Sydenham. Trains that normally run to the city via Sydenham will be diverting via the airport line instead and will stop Reesby, then Central. But you can change trains at Central for stations, trains back to Sydenham or alternatively, catch a metro instead. Always best to plan before you travel at Transport, nsw.info or livetraffic.com for the roads.
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10: Hi, I'm Melissa Clark. On AM after the news, how rising fuel prices are driving Australians to electric vehicles in record numbers. And the Assistant Treasurer Daniel Molino on getting tech jobs.

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1: And then after 8:30 on Mornings, is there even more to this story about the violent threats being made against our female politicians? You'll hear from another this morning who's being targeted.
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3: Let's welcome to Breakfast, where it is 11 minutes past 7 this Monday, the 3rd of August. Coming up, we'll get the latest on the fuel excise coming off. What are we expecting to see petrol prices end up? Plus, the tax on spirits also rises today. The Spirits Council of Australia is warning these increases are driving consumers towards cheaper illicit alcohol. We heard about methanol being in certain alcohol last week with Four Corners. Is this just going to push more people that way? We're going to go the way of cigarettes. The latest on that. Plus, we'll cross back to Mark Humphries. He's looking for Sydney's best street library. He's out and about. And we're slightly concerned about whether he's the right man for the job, given he hadn't realised there was a street library in his apartment block. Good on you, Mark. We'll come back to that. Yes, I've been asking, can we get past $2.50 in diesel? Evan says, morning, Craig. Diesel, $2.48 in Bowral. Somebody says, diesel, $2.50 at Valley Heights. Ding, ding, we're there, ready. Here's a screenshot of the Premier Diesel in Ambervale in Campbelltown. We're at $2.53.9. BP at Rushcutters Bay, though. BP Rushcutters Bay diesel, $2.76.9. Has anyone alerted the ACCC? The government said the ACCC is out looking for price gouging. Has anyone alerted the ACCC to the Rushcutters Bay petrol station? I presume it's got some fairly high rent there. Someone in the text line says, surely it's the government which is price gouging with their increased fuel taxes. Yeah.

Interesting take on that. I mean, have they actually found it? I mean, the ACCC has been trying to look into price gouging in rural areas since 2019, but I don't know. They don't seem to actually find anything about it. I must admit, it seems like a bit of a, I don't know, doesn't seem like a particularly scary threat, that one. Weather today, tops of 23 in the city, 23 in the west. Possible showers developing throughout the day. It is going to be a warm one about, but showers about. Also on the text line, someone says, a dreadful version of You're the Voice slaughtered, says Kate in MacArthur. Yes, this was the closing ceremony kicked off. Delta Goodrum singing Johnny Farnham's You're the Voice with Scottish singer Cammie Barnes. Maybe Cammie didn't grow up with You're the Voice.

0: not the best. It's tough circumstances. We've just been having the, of course, India's got the next Commonwealth Games. So we've just had the Indian performance at the closing ceremony. Looked pretty spectacular, pretty Bollywood there, I've got to say. Also of more concern maybe for all of us, Bruce texts in, morning 702, FYI, the Woolies barbecue chicken smell is well and truly back in the car park on the top of Leichhardt Market Town. We thought we'd fixed it, guys. We thought we'd fixed it, but it's back. It's back. Damn.
1: What's really in the food we're eating?
2: A lot of the labels are not true.
1: A major Australian food investigation yields shocking results. Duped, a two-part special from Four Corners, continues tonight on ABC TV and ABC iView.
0: You'll be getting the latest on that very soon in the show. Well, if you didn't fill up yesterday, you're going to be regretting it because as of midnight last night, the government's fuel excise relief has ended. As the war in Middle East threatened to spike petrol prices, the government gave a 50% discount, which knocked 32% off each litre of petrol. Then in July, that was dropped back to 16 cents, but that ended this morning. Peter Currie's from the NRMA, who's keeping an eye on the fuel trends. He joins us this morning. Morning, Peter.
3: Good morning.
0: So have we seen, what do you reckon, a 16 cents increase so far, or what's been happening overnight?
3: No, I mean, you'll see it at the wholesale price, but we don't expect to see it at the Bowser. It's actually a 17-cent increase because the excise also goes up with inflation. So, yeah, so the wholesale price will go up, has gone up by 17 cents a litre. It now, you know, pushes it, unfortunately, up towards that $2 a litre mark for the wholesale price all up for unleaded. But, no, we don't expect to all of a sudden see prices jumping 17 cents this morning, given we know the service stations will need to sell the stock they've currently got before they go out and buy a new stock.
0: But it's still gone up overnight, though. I mean, they might be using old stock, but it's still gone up overnight.
3: The average has been going up consistently by about a cent or just under a cent a day for about 3 weeks, driven by two things. The initial increase in the excise overnight in July, the first 16 cents, and then the fact that the oil prices, unfortunately, started to rise again once the conflict in Iran kicked off. So prices have been going up. Some prices will go up this morning, but when we look at average prices, which is what we tend to do at the RMA, so we're being consistent, we don't believe we'll see the average go up by 17 cents later.
0: It's interesting because you've been analysing fuel prices and you've found that the difference between your kind of E10, your standard unleaded, and your premium unleaded, that's been increasing over time, has it?
3: Yeah, so it's hit a new record. And this is important because a lot of people will be now looking for the cheapest fuel they can find, given that we know that, you know, we're going to get back up to over $2 a litre, $2.50 for diesel. And the NRMA's analysis found that the gap between E10 and premium is now up to almost 27 cents a litre. Now, that's a huge jump. It's the biggest it's ever been. And the reason it's important is because we know that a lot of Australians are putting premium fuels in their car when they don't need to and paying all that extra money. And, you know, the message, we want Australians to have choice. And our message is if your car can take E10, then you should consider using it.
0: So some people pay for premium because they think they get better miles to the gallon or kilometres to the gallon out of it. Is that the case?
3: No. Some people need to buy premium fuels and you should always take the advice of your manufacturer. So if you're driving a vehicle that needs to take 98 or 95, we strongly encourage you to do so. But most cars in Australia can take regular or E10. The argument

0: you can get more kilometres. That's not accurate. No, the premium refers to the octane levels. 98 having a higher octane level, which is why that certain cars need them.
1: Yeah, so if your car can take E10, you'd suggest going that approach at the moment. A question here from Frank, which I'm not sure, Peter, you might better help me with this one. I still don't understand why the price of diesel is so much more than even premium unleaded petrol. I remember a time when diesel was substantially cheaper than petrol, which was some time ago. Why has diesel become so much more expensive? Is it because we use so much more diesel in Australia now?
0: In the world. So, unfortunately, this has been a diesel conflict. So when the war broke out, you saw diesel just hit so much. The levels it went to were so much higher than unleaded. The average nationally for diesel got to $3.27. For unleaded, it was $2.60. And unfortunately, it's because it is the industrial fuel. So our economy runs on diesel. Most global economies everywhere run on diesel. And when there's an oil shock, demand for that fuel just spikes so much higher. If you think about the Australian industry, mining, farming and agriculture, transport, manufacturing, it's all diesel. It's all on heavy vehicles. And unfortunately, that's why we've seen prices globally go so high.
1: Yeah, and we might see some changes. I mean, interesting also figures coming out over the weekend that over the last 3 months, 50% of new car sales have been on EVs or hybrids, and EV sales got up to a fifth of new cars, which is unprecedented levels for Australia.
0: It is. Look, we've always assumed that Australians would eventually start to make that transition to EVs once, it became, you started to see, get closer to price parity with fuel vehicles, and once Australians had more choice. So it's no surprise to us that, we're seeing more Australians buying EVs. Far more EVs on the market now than there

0: yen today. It's crossed $110 per litre, which equates to around $31 of the sticker price of a bottle of 700ml spirits, now going straight to the government in tax.
1: So this is just an automatic increase in line with inflation, isn't it?
0: It is. It's a set-and-forget approach. We've had 6 monthly increases in line with CPI going back to 1983 now. So 43 years of steady increases in spirits. We only crossed $100 a litre in 2023. We've since had some high inflation periods, and we've now crossed the $110 mark. And what's become clear is that with every one of these 6 monthly increases, it's now obvious that the way we tax alcohol in Australia is unsustainable, and it's driving demand for cheap alternatives, including illicit alternatives, and that's a serious concern.
1: Yeah, it's interesting this, because this is a change. You know, in the past, I guess putting these taxes up was a win-win. We're trying to discourage excess alcohol consumption. The government's making money out of it. There wasn't really an alternative. We are now seeing these cheap kind of, well, Four Corners is covering some, you know, vodkas come to the market. Some that had even small levels of methanol in them. Are you concerned that these increases in tariffs will kind of lead to more going for this cheap option?
0: We've seen what's happened with tobacco in recent years, where high taxes have led to the collapse of government excise revenue and the market now being dominated by organised crime. We don't want spirits to go down that path, of course, but we are seeing some of the early signs with more and more illicit or otherwise untaxed alcohol, you know, finding their way onto bottle shop shelves, and that's a serious concern.
1: Does this mean bottle shops are going to have similar kind of clamping down on them that we've seen on vape shops and otherwise?
0: Look, there's no magic bullet solution to this. One of the things that we've been focused on is the role of tax in creating the conditions that for all sorts of opportunistic behaviour and tax avoidance. The rate of excise obviously creates a price floor that makes avoiding that tax very attractive. There's also a remission scheme where producers pay no excise on the first roughly 12,000 bottles that they produce each year. That scheme is a good thing for encouraging our local domestic distilling sector, but the scheme does have some holes in it and it's being exploited. What we're seeing as a result of that is the rise of an aggregator model where you've effectively got wholesalers who come in and buy up the tax-free product from a number of small distillers, pull it all together, and then whack a new label on it and sell it on to venues and retailers at, you know, very low prices, often below even the excise that a genuine producer would pay. And that's sort of technically legal under that scheme, but the problem is it blurs the line between what is legitimate tax-free alcohol and what might be illicit and potentially dangerous. And it's asking a lot of retailers and venues to be able to tell the difference.
1: I mean, you're calling for to not increase the excise as much, but are you calling for other actions from the government to make sure we don't get this kind of dodgy booze coming into the market?
0: Yeah, I think tightening up the rules around that remission scheme would certainly help. The rate of excess itself, you know, $31 on the price of a standard 700ml bottle of spirits is creating the incentives. And I think what we need is to go back and take a good look at first principles here. Why do we tax alcoholic products? What are we trying to achieve in a policy sense? And how can we do that in a way that's sustainable and doesn't create unintended consequences, such as encourage the rise of an illicit market?
1: All right. Well, we'll speak to the government about this. So thanks for speaking to Stephen. Appreciate it.
0: Thanks for having me.
1: Stephen Fanner, the Executive Director of the Spirits Council of Australia. What do you reckon? Do you think we should be dropping the excise to try and avoid the same thing happening with the spooze, or do you think it's just a convenient argument? Let me know, 1300 222 702.
2: Mark Humphries at large.
1: Yes, Mark Humphries is still at large. The police have not been able to catch him. Morning, Mark. So why did we call it at large?
3: It should just be Mark Humphries Large.
1: Yeah, that's right. We got the largest one we could find. Now, you're out and about today looking for the best street library in Sydney. Where are you? What have you found?
3: Well, I've just parked in Newtown where there seems...

0: around here. There should be about four. Now I'm going to see if I can do this. I might put you on speaker just as I try and track this one down. I just parked the car, so just bear with me.
1: We'll bear with Mark as he tries to track down. The great thing about street libraries, and this is one of the reasons we sent Mark after them, is that they can't run from him. So Mark is very able, dexterous and able to track them down. I mean, that said, he did admit to us earlier on the show that he hadn't realised there was one, A, across the road from him, B, in his apartment complex. So I'm not sure whether I mean, I'm on the edge of my seat right now, knowing whether he can track down this street library.
0: No, I wouldn't be optimistic, but I did manage to at least see the ones in my own, at least the one in my own building and across the road.
1: And the one in your own building, was it a good one? Or was it, did it have a lot of books, Mark? Anything good?
0: What I liked about that one is there's a National Geographic in there from April 1961. So, I mean, it's more of it's an antique.
1: Yeah, that's not bad.
0: Feels like that might be worth something. Sadly, no Dan Browns yet. If you need Dan Browns, I'm sorry, we're currently low stock in botany. But there are these two street libraries that I found, with both gorgeously hand-painted. So I've got to just give a shout-out.
1: I love that, yes.
0: You know, the little details. And but there's also a website, I should just say, for anyone who's interested, there is a website where you can find street libraries. And I'm actually stunned by how many. Like, there are hundreds. Like, it really is a mammoth amount. I can't find one as I'm walking with you right now, but nevertheless.
1: Did you not find it, Mark?
0: I'm trying to be on the radio and just find the location at the same time. Because the thing is, I want to get to Balmain by the end of the program, because that seems to be the
1: hot tip. The Thames one, the one that's on the ferry wharf has been nominated by so many people. You've got to see it before the end of the show. So, Mark, maybe you head back to the car, because we've realised you can't walk and chew gum at the same time. Mark Humphreys, will he actually be able to see a street library before the end of the show?
0: You'd think my height would help. You'd think I'd be able to peer over. Does nothing.
1: Okay, good on you, Mark. We'll quest back to you later on and see if you've actually found a street library. Mark Humphreys out and about looking for the Sydney's best street library. Keep sending your nominations in. We might, once he's figured out what one is, we might send him out some other ones. Coming up after the news, yes, how much do you love chocolate? Four Corners have been investigating the origins of some of our favourite chocolate brands and the practices involved in getting them to our shelves. And, yeah, it doesn't sound like it's great news. We'll get the latest on that very soon. You're on 702 Breakfast. It is 7:30.

0: Good morning, Tony Matthews with ABC News. The New South Wales Council of Social Service is warning the jump in fuel prices will put extra pressure on struggling families. Fuel prices are climbing after the end of the federal government's reduction in excise. Ben McAlpine from NCOS says that's bad news for thousands of people.
1: It's up to the leaders of New South Wales in the lead up to the election to ensure that our state's most vulnerable people don't fall through the cracks due to affordability pressures that are out of their control. For a family already choosing between fuel, groceries and a medical appointment, that's an extra meal that they can't afford.
0: Violence, poor pay and illegal child labour remain a part of the chocolate supply chain, despite decades of pledges to make the industry more ethical. Adele Ferguson has more.
2: Footage showing young children doing backbreaking work on cocoa farms during school hours is among the damning evidence obtained by Four Corners in Ghana. Insiders say farmers are paid so little they're unable to provide basic necessities for their families. Human rights lawyer Atelle Higginett has been investigating the industry for years.
3: The public is being duped. They have no idea of this dirty, rotten little secret.
2: She says some certified chocolate products are not made from wholly ethically sourced cocoa beans.
0: Tech companies that refuse to strike deals with media organisations will be taxed 2.5% of their Australian revenue.

0: as Labor finalises its news bargaining incentive laws. The government's initial proposal suggested a tax of 2.25% for tech companies that fail to pay for journalism on their platforms. The final draft will also see networking sites like LinkedIn asked to strike deals with media organisations. Labor says the laws will safeguard the role of journalism in a well-functioning democracy. A former ASIO agent has made a new bid to return to Australia to give evidence to the Bondi Royal Commission. Here's Defence and National Security Correspondent Tom Lowry.
1: The former agent, known as Marcus, has been seeking to return to Australia from overseas to give evidence to the Bondi Royal Commission. Marcus has resubmitted a visa application after his most recent application was rejected on the grounds authorities did not believe he intended to leave the country when his visa expired. The ABC can also reveal New South Wales police have contacted the former agent about assisting their investigations into last December's terror attack. Solicitors for Marcus have told the ABC he wants to speak to the Royal Commission and police on shore due to security concerns, the sensitivity of the information he intends to provide, and legal protections gained from giving evidence in Australia.
0: The sacked radio presenter Kyle Sanderlands has denied bullying his former co-host, who he says he still hasn't spoken to since an on-air blow-up. In a podcast interview with former Nine Today presenter Carl Stefanovic, Sanderlands said he still didn't understand what was behind the clash with Jackie O. Henderson on Kiss FM in February. It led to his sacking and a recent $12 million court settlement over his terminated contract. Sanderlands said he would not speak to Henderson until after her court case concluded, but he denied claims of bullying and said the clash was due to someone's bad mood.
2: Everyone around me assured me, all the staff that were entrenched that I employed, and then other people resigned, women resigned from the radio station to come and work for me, and I thought, oh, that's remarkable for such a horrific bully in the workplace that all these people want to come and work for me. So you've got to remind yourself, oh, that's right, I'm not a bully.
0: A 76th-minute try has given Parramatta a dramatic 16-13 win over West's Tigers to wrap up round 22 of the NRL. Adam Dewey looked to have snapped the Tigers' six-game losing streak with a field goal with 8 minutes left, only for the Eels to steal a late victory in an error-riddled match. Eels winger Josh Addo-Carr has told ABC Sport it was a scrappy game, but they'll take the 2 points.
3: A lot of errors across the board from both teams. Didn't give ourselves a chance. But you know what, 2 points is 2 points, bro. We got the job done at the end of the day, but I'm proud of the boys' efforts. We stuck in there. Sometimes you just got to find a way.
0: Meanwhile, Cronulla has consolidated its place in the top four after defeating South Sydney 32-16. To the weather, light showers along the southern half of the ranges and adjacent western slopes, snow falling on the alpine region above 1,000 metres and the chance of a shower in the east. A partly cloudy day for Sydney with the chance of a shower or two developing this afternoon or tonight and a top of 23 degrees. ABC News.
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5: Traffic.
6: Good morning, it's Vic LaRusso, M7 Glenwood. Broken down truck eastbound at Old Windsor Road in that right-hand lane. Mascot breakdown, Southern Cross Drive toward Bossany Road. West Drive, breakdown Victoria Road, Bowden Street. Homebush, bike in a car accident, Parramatta Road, George Street, Kingsgrove breakdown, Stony Creek Road, Kingsgrove Road, and a lot of traffic off the M2 from Pennant Hills Road toward Delhi Road. It's been a clear run from Warringah Road, French's Forest this morning into Chatswood. From ATN, I'm Vic LaRusso.
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8: Hi, I'm Melissa Clark. On AM after the news, how rising fuel prices are driving Australians to electric vehicles in record numbers. And the Assistant Treasurer Daniel Molino on getting tech giants to pay for journalism.
9: And then after 8:30 on mornings, is there even more to this story about the violent threats being made against our female politicians? You'll hear from another this morning who's being targeted.
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7: Yes, welcome to breakfast where it is 24 minutes to 8. This Monday, the 3rd of August, coming up with the latest on Four Corners investigation into chocolate. We'll cross back to Mark Humphries to see if he can actually find a street library as he goes looking for Sydney's best street library. Some great nominations coming in, multiple in C

0: In Forth and Northern Beaches. Tower Street Panania, says Tanya. But we've had at least 8 nominations for Thames Street Wharf at Balmain, so I think he's heading that way. Little dog park area in South Penrith at Jamison Park has a street library. Dogs and books are a winner, says Kelly from South Penrith. So, yeah, they are everywhere, aren't they? Do you remember the good old days when Tony Abbott was surprised by street library? Remember this during 2019?
1: I've never seen anything like this before, the Tango Avenue Street Library, and I want to say what a wonderful thing for the local residents to be doing. You read a book, you put it in here, and you take the book out.
0: Whoa, I've never seen something like this before. It was a great moment. Sadly, didn't get him home in the end. But there's Tony Abbott, who's in the papers again today, actually, complaining about the ACCC, no, sorry, the ICAC investigation and the fact that it's looking into, well, is it looking into illegalities or is it just looking into kind of stacking that goes on normally? That's his claim. You can read that in the 9 newspapers this morning. Now, I did ask, we've got well above $2.50 for our diesel. I did ask, are we going to get above $2 for our E10? Let's see. Someone says E10 not at $2 yet. $1.99.9 at Ampol on Old South Head Road at Bondi Junction. Alira from Maryland says, please, 10 cents overnight increase at Maryland Station for diesel. $2.29 yesterday, $2.39 today. Thank you. And what about this one? Good morning, Craig. A local service station in Long Jetty had 95 octane for $1.83 last Thursday, $1.99 yesterday, and $2.12 this morning. How is this justified? Yes, well, I guess prices are going up by 16 cents at least, or 17 cents, because of the fuel excise changes. But yeah, the government said it shouldn't go up overnight. They also said the ACCC are going to be looking out for price gouging. Certainly doesn't seem to be, I mean, I don't know. I feel like this price gouging stuff, you see such wild differences between petrol stations. I'm not really sure what the ACCC can find wrong. Our reporter Declan Bowring is out and about looking at petrol prices. Morning, Declan.
2: Morning, Craig.
0: Now, where are you at the moment?
2: So I'm standing in West Ryde where there's a cluster of about 4 different petrol stations, kind of more or less across the road from each other. It seems to be I must be at the cheapest one, because since I've been here this morning for the last hour, there has been a pretty steady queue coming into this one. But if I walk down the road no more than about 10 steps, you hit another petrol station where the price is at least 5 cents higher, and it's practically deserted at this one.
0: I
2: spoke to a couple
0: amazing
2: of locals who said this is a bit of a local secret. It's like, no, this is the one. If you miss it, you get a bit punished for it.
0: You get punished if you miss it. But it's amazing that you'd be the one after that one and have 5 cents higher. It's crazy economics for me. I don't know. I don't get it.
2: You know what's even better is if you miss that one and if you keep going down Victoria Road westbound direction, the next one is 200, and then a little bit further down it goes to 205, and this is for the E10 fuel we're talking about.
0: So, you're saying 205 for E10 there, are you?
2: Yeah, I think it's 205, 202, sorry, this one. This is a station that's well and truly down Victoria Road from east, but what I'm getting at here is it just seems to get a little bit worse the further away you miss it from the special station I'm standing at the moment, which probably explains why there's been a bit of a queue today.
0: Bit of a queue for people hoping that maybe the full fuel excise hasn't flown back. So there are queues there, but other ones are just empty, are they?
2: Yeah, the one next to it is pretty much empty. I haven't seen a car go into that one since I've been here this morning. Having said that, it's the one right next door to the one that is a lot cheaper, and there might be a bit of a price signal going on here. What's interesting is across the road in the eastbound direction, there's a very similar dynamic that goes on. There's one station which is doing E10 for $1.95, and the next station, ten steps away from it, is doing it A10 for $1.89. So, and there's a similar dynamic going on there
0: as well. I'm interested, if you are one of the people that goes to the more expensive one, why do you do it? Let us know. 1-300-222-702. Good on you, Declan. Thank you.
2: Thanks, Craig.
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0: Where it is, 19 minutes to 8. Well, how much do you love chocolate? Do you know what goes into making it? Four Corners has been looking into the origins of our food, and it turns its attention this week to West Africa, one of the production areas of cocoa, the main ingredient of chocolate. Tonight, part 2 of Adele Ferguson's special investigation, Duped, airs on ABC TV at 8:30 p.m.

0: entertainment on ABC iView. Adele joins us now. Morning, Adele.
1: Good morning, Craig.
0: So, an investigation took you to Ghana in West Africa, a big producer of coca. What did you find there?
1: Yeah, so we travelled around Ghana about 2,000 kilometres to really test whether the labels that say 100% sustainable are actually what they say they are. And what we found was extreme poverty. We went to remote villages and communities and there was no running water. Healthcare access was difficult, open drains, child labour, deforestation. It was horrendous.
0: Yeah, extraordinary. Now, were you able to track the cocoa coming from these places? Like, is it cocoa that ends up on our shelves that does have a little logo saying, hey, this is, you know, fair trade or otherwise?
1: Yeah, absolutely. So, for example, Mondelez, which is the maker of Cadbury, we have it on our supermarket shelves. They say 100% sustainable, and it is not. From what we saw, it is anything but. Mondelez made $50 billion in revenue last year. $20 billion came from their chocolate division. So these companies are making very big money. And you look at the ads on TV and you'd never realise that, you know, this beautiful, rich, luxurious ads behind it is a really dark side to chocolate.
0: Is there a sustainable side to cocoa, for instance? Are there roots where you can get it where it doesn't have this kind of problems?
1: Yeah, so with a lot of these certification schemes like Rainforest Alliance, Fair Trade, they use a system called mass balance, which you can mix the certified, the good cocoa with the non-certified cocoa. And so that's where the problem is. But there are some chocolate companies that actually segregate the good. It's more expensive. So Tony Chocolony, Whittaker's is another really good brand. So they're really trying. It costs more, but it's more sustainable. It's going a bit more to trying to eliminate child labour and deforestation in the bars that you're eating.
0: In terms of child labour, what's the best approach to this kind of thing? Because, you know, if people just go, well, I'm not going to get my cocoa from Ghana, it's actually to the disadvantage of these people. Are there ways in which these kind of brands go in and actually help get rid of child labour or help increase the standards in these countries?
1: Yeah, so the companies have been promising to eliminate it since 2001 when the first massive media scandal first erupted. The US was going to introduce laws to stop it, and the industry said, no, we'll do it ourselves. So they made promises. 2008, we'd get rid of it. 2012, we'd get rid of it. 2015. We're now in 2026, and they've put a lot of money into it. But the experts we spoke to are saying, if you can't give farmers a living income, you're never going to stop child labour. Because if farmers are in poverty, even if it's illegal in Ghana for children to be working on these farms when they should be in school and using machetes and fertilisers and pesticides, which can be dangerous, farmers are going to have their kids doing that if it means the difference between going to school or not having food on the table.
0: Yeah, absolutely. Are any of the logos you've looked at, any of these kind of sustainable logos or no child labour, are any of them effective? Have you found any that are working?
1: No.
0: No. All right, well, that's good. Now, unfortunately, you've also found worker exploitation in Coffs Harbour and the Riverina in New South Wales. What are you seeing back at home?
1: Yeah, so it's a similar model where there's just so many different layers, so everybody can say, we don't know. So it's a similar model with the cocoa industry, the chocolate industry, and it's the same with the horticultural sector in Australia. Nobody knows what's going on. The supermarkets say it's a risk. The farmers know it's a risk. But they tend to use labour hire companies, which act as a foil. They're the ones that are hiring these workers from overseas. They're providing the accommodation, the transport, and the pay. And so nobody really knows what they're getting paid. But the people we spoke to are saying some of them are getting less than $7 an hour and they're living in hovels. They're overpaying for their accommodation. They even have to pay for the little buckets that they put the blueberries in. Nothing is provided to them.
0: Here's Jin Lee, who is a blueberry farm in Coffs Harbour you spoke to.
2: The things I was seeing was definitely not legal. I would be there from 7:30 in the morning to 5

0: And I would be paid $20 that day. Some of us got diapers because they didn't provide bathroom breaks. We basically had to pay everything by ourselves, out of pocket.
1: Wow. So are these predominantly international workers that are being exploited here?
2: Yes, they are. And one of the things we found is with Jin, he speaks perfect English. He's lived in America, but his origins are from Korea. And the labour hire company saw on his WhatsApp and thought that he didn't speak English. And so that's why they hired him. And when they realised he could speak English, they very quickly got rid of him.
1: That is extraordinary to hear that kind of thing happening. I mean, do we not have what is there any enforcement of this in Australia? How do they get away with this in Australia?
2: Yeah, it's a really good question. It's been going on for years. We've had so many scandals, we've had so many raids, and we've also had so many reforms. We've got the Modern Slavery Act, we've got criminalisation of wage theft, and we've got anti-slavery commissioners. But the problem is there isn't a lot of enforcement.
1: Yeah, absolutely. You spoke to James Cockayne, who's the New South Wales Anti-Slavery Commissioner. Here's his take.
3: Now, in New South Wales, we have no labour hire licensing. There's no barrier to entry for any person to come and set up a labour hire company. So we have opened the door to crooks from New South Wales, from further afield in Australia, even from overseas, to come into that space and provide labour hire services.
1: So, yeah, some disturbing findings in your investigation over these two episodes. Adele, have you had to clear your kitchen out, your cupboard out? Like, have you gone through, have you chucked everything out? Is there anything that passed muster? What are you eating now, Adele? I'm worried. I'm worried you can't eat anything.
2: It's really interesting. My husband has bought a food processor and he's making his own butter, hummus, etc. Because, yeah, it's really scary.
1: It's frightening. Adele's husband to the rescue. Can he sell it to all of us? Can Adele's partner feed us all, please? This is what we need after this. Good on you, Adele. Thanks for talking this morning.
2: Thank you.
1: Adele Ferguson there, the ABC investigative reporter. And of course, Duped: Food Exposed airs the second part tonight on ABC TV at 8:30 p.m. and you can watch it on ABC iView as well.
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1: Yes, junior journo. If you want to be a junior journo, get involved. Get your primary school's aged children or grandchildren involved. They can report about an issue in your school that people are interested in and needs action, something in your community, maybe in your local area, maybe for instance, even you know, something at your school or somebody who you know who's you love. You can talk about your mum, your dad or anything. Make sure you get involved because it's a great opportunity. You can expose something as well. Adele Ferguson-like. I mean, yes, maybe you could expose Adele Ferguson, like take Adele's job. You could expose your parents' lunches that they're doing for you. Are they not good enough? Are they not scratch? Are they using child labour? Yeah, let us know. Get involved in junior journo. If you want to text junior to 0467 922 702, you receive a link with more information.
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6: Breakfast with Craig Rucastle.
1: Yes, we've been looking for Sydney's best street library. So many of them around. This is one nominated by Jane earlier on.
7: Good morning, Craig.
1: Yeah, well, so you see quite a few book libraries, do you? Street libraries.
7: Yeah, I do. I'm out running at the moment and there's loads on the northern beaches and I've been known to have to be the grab a book and run with it home or have to drive back later in the day because I can't miss these little gems that I see.
1: So how have you been able to tell what books in there as you run past, Jane?
7: Well, I have to stop.
1: Oh, you stop.
7: Yeah, stop. It's a good excuse to catch my breath.
1: Jane in Colleroy there. She stops for the book libraries. Clearly doesn't stop to talk to us. She's panting away on the run there. But, yeah, I love that. I love she's stopping, picking up books, taking them home. Are you obsessed by the book libraries around Sydney? Are you like Tony Abbott? Were you shocked to find them? Mark Humphries is our at large today. He's looking for the best street libraries. How are you going, Mark? Did you find any in Newtown in the end?
8: Well, that was the great joy, of course, that as soon as we hung up, it was like, oh, there's one. Oh, and there's another one.

0: Yes, managed to find two.
1: What were they like? Are we talking like small homemade ones, or are these kind of big ones?
0: Yeah, so there was one small, one little petite, you know, boutique one with a bit of what have we got here? A bit of James Patterson, very popular in the street libraries, I must say. But then there was this really quite large one that takes up someone's essentially their entire front porch. And so if I just look at that, there's probably about close to, I'd say, at least maybe 100 books there. Also some games. There's Malcolm Turnbull's memoir there, which I know you'd be excited about.
1: Oh, very
0: So
1: exciting.
0: that's it. So that's really, and then it's got a sort of a sign above it that they've used. It looks like it's an electric cable that they've then wound into the word library. So it's a sort of look. It's a sort of very artistic
1: It's
0: presentation.
1: very
0: So I
1: good
0: kind of.
1: stuff here. I mean, we've got some Mia Friedman. We've got some, I'm seeing a picture you sent me. Paul
0: Yes.
1: Krugman in there as well. A bit of Ruth Cracknell.
0: That's
1: Di
0: a
1: Morrissey,
0: bit
1: I
0: of.
1: mean, this is.
0: Here on the ABC, we love a bit of Ruth Cracknell, so that's fantastic. A bit of Mario Puzo, so that's a very good one. So Balmain, I've tried to get to Balmain, but the Sydney traffic has beaten
1: Sydney
0: me. So
1: traffic
0: I
1: has
0: think this
1: defeated you today. Mark versus Sydney traffic.
0: I'm really more of a public transport
1: Well,
0: guy. I've
1: this
0: got
1: is
0: to be
1: it.
0: honest with
1: When
0: you.
1: you're on the public transport, it works, but when you're driving, it's quite difficult. What I also like about the other one in Newtown is that it's got this very official looking thing, like a street library. It's like a little plaque on it. It's from
0: Yes.
1: streetlibrary.org.au. So you can register your street library, put it out there. I mean, as you said, Mark, there is a map of hundreds of street libraries around Sydney, and yet
0: That's right.
1: you've struggled to get to one.
0: Please. It's the start. Yeah, every journey starts with a single step.
1: Did you notice when I crossed to Adele Ferguson, right? And I asked her about, chocolate in Ghana. She didn't say, "Well, I'm just trying to get to the chocolate location in Ghana."
0: I quite liked when you asked the question, like, have you found any that were ethical or what have you? And it was just no. That was the
1: No.
0: end.
1: Well, I'm
0: That was the end.
1: concerned. Her husband's having to make all the food for her because she can't find anything that's ethical.
0: The other thing that's quite nice about the website, I should just add, if you are looking at streetlibrary.org.au, is that each one has a little a description. Like there's little, the people who have built or set up these street libraries have written a little, explanation. So there's one here in Botany where it says, yeah, we bought a kit made from non-marine ply. It was a Christmas gift for one of my sons, painted with love and installed by him to offer the gift of books for everyone. So there's this lovely little story to go as well. But
1: I
0: I think
1: do
0: I
1: love
0: will
1: that.
0: need
1: Now,
0: to return.
1: Mark, I know you haven't been able to get to too many book libraries this morning, but we will continue. I do want you to, you're getting to the Thames, the ferry one, which has been nominated by about
0: Yes.
1: 10 people so far today. It is so
0: Wow.
1: large, this book library. It's practically the state library.
0: Practically a
1: It's
0: library.
1: practically a library, yeah. I don't know if it even fits as a street library. But I like this. The best street library I saw was only yesterday in Brooklyn. It's a dog library filled with sticks. So it's like a street library. It's got sticks. So you can
0: Wow.
1: go and go, okay, I'll get out a couple for my dog here and put that out there. I mean, this
0: This
1: is
0: is so interesting. Because we've already had the plant library, someone texted in about, now the dog library. How many libraries? Let's find all the other libraries that we've got in Sydney. I won't be able to get to them, but we can look for them.
1: Exactly. Oh, now a great call, absolute brilliant call here on the text line, Mark.
0: Here we go.
1: You said that at one of the book libraries in Newtown, and this is a good tip because Mark has left, so somebody else can jump on this one. You said there was a Turnbull book there, Turnbull's memoir, right? Somebody said, check if the Turnbull book is signed. Apparently, the unsigned ones are rarer.
0: That's so funny. I honestly almost did check that. I don't know why I thought that. I thought that's a
1: Yeah,
0: silly thing to
1: you
0: look
1: should
0: at.
1: have, mate. If you can find yourself an unsigned one, they are worth big money.
0: Oh gosh. Oh, I'll head back to Newtown in that case.
1: No, you gotta get to the Balmain one, Mark. Get to the Balmain. It is worth it.
0: Yes.
1: It is worth it. It's huge. It's been nominated by so many people this morning, and it'll put you in good stead for comparisons for the rest of the time.
0: Okay. All right, it does sound very impressive. But so thank you to everyone who's texted in. I will get to more. I think we should revisit this
1: I think we should definitely
0: and
1: revisit. I'm also interested if people text in if there are other takes on, yes, the plant library.

0: the Dog Stick Library. What are the other takes on the street library happening out there? 1300 222 702 or text us 0467 922 702. Good on you, Mark.
1: Thank you, Craig.
0: Mark Gumtree, our correspondent, our traffic correspondent.
2: 702 ABC Sydney.
0: Traffic. And now to the real traffic with Alf Paranee. What's happening on the roads, Alf? Sorry, start again, Alf.
3: Hey, Craig, good morning. Through Glenwood, a city-bound truck breakdown on the M7 at Old Windsor Road causing some delays. Strathfield, an earlier crash there on Parramatta Road at George Street. On the camera, I can just see traffic coming through the intersection now, so that's all cleared up and traffic on the move again. So take a little while for that to ease up somewhat. Through Brookvale, a crash there on Pittwater Road at Cross Street as well. All emergency services are on site. Now, on the T8 Airport and South Line, do allow some extra time to the city due to urgent track repairs between Tempe and Sydenham. Now, trains that normally run to the city via Sydenham are diverting via the airport line instead and will stop Revesby and Central only. Change trains at Central 4 and all stations back to Sydenham, or consider the Metro as well. But always best to plan transport, nsw.info or livetraffic.com for the roads.
0: Good on you, Alf. Hamish McDonald joins us. Morning, Hamish.
4: What do you think about an impromptu, like, pop-up street library?
0: What do you mean? How does that work?
4: So we used to live somewhere where people walked past a lot, mm-hmm. like it was sort of a walking path track. And, you know, in this job you get sent a lot of books to read before interviews. You just end up with like an excess of books.
0: You just put them out the front.
4: We just put them out the front.
0: I would sometimes do that because I've got so many books. Yeah, I would put them out the front. And it's weird, you've got to really indicate the people that you get insulted if people don't take it.
4: We put a little sign there saying, please take me.
0: Please take me. Okay, yeah.
4: Is that a street library?
0: I guess it
4: would
0: is.
4: It be worthy of a Tony Abbott social media video?
0: I don't
4: video?
0: Think it would, because I mean, a lot of people have said you've got to be safe from the weather. So that's, you know, that's weather dependent.
4: I
0: approach.
4: See. Yes, you need a proper kind of hutch.
0: You need a hutch of some sort. Exactly. You need some kind of building and painting.
4: A bird could live in it, or an iguana.
0: Exactly.
4: Yeah, okay.
0: Or dog sticks. What's coming up on the show today?
4: So listen, lots going on this morning. The Premier's going to be announcing the new toll plan. That's at 9:30. So we're keeping across that. Alan Jones is facing his day in court, so we'll be keeping an eye on that as well. And obviously, last week, we had some pretty shocking revelations about female politicians in this state being targeted with violent, misogynistic threats. This morning, another state female politician is going to be with us just after 8:30 to explain the violent threats that she's been facing. We're also going to, unfortunately, have to ask what New South Wales Police is or is not doing in relation to this stuff.
0: Yeah, it's a scary time to be a politician, and sadly we've seen attacks happening overseas, so we need to be serious about this.
4: Yep, that's
0: good on you, Hamish. Hamish will be with 8:30 AM is next. Have a lovely day.
5: When you want to find out,
6: based off past El Nino years, warmer than average weather is likely to continue into summer.
5: When surprises happen,
7: a national survey has found many young Australians are performing DIY dentistry.
2: It's on 702 ABC Sydney.
8: It's 8 o'clock. Good morning. Tony Matthews with ABC News. Australia's largest motoring organisation says fuel prices should not spike dramatically just because the fuel excise discount has come to an end. The federal government has asked the Competition and Consumer Commission to keep a close eye on prices to catch operators trying to price gouge. Peter Currey from the NRMA says that's a good call, given prices should stay relatively stable in the short term.
9: It now, you know, pushes it unfortunately up towards that $2 a litre mark for the wholesale price all up. But no, we don't expect to all of a sudden see prices jumping 17 cents this morning, given we know the service stations will need to sell the stock they've currently got before they go out and buy a new stock.
8: These motorists say it won't be easy coping with the higher fuel prices, but there's not much that can be done about it.
10: Nothing you can do about it, can you? Until they get their act together and Trump gets a deal. What do you do?
11: Oh yeah, it's a little bit disappointing. It would have been nice if they had have extended it for a little while longer. And yeah, everyone's noticing the prices go up now.
8: Senior New South Wales Liberal figure Damien Tudehope will be in the witness stand today as the state's corruption inquiry after stepping aside from his front bench role last month. He is not accused of any wrongdoing and opted to step aside while giving evidence. The former Shadow Attorney General had a personal connection with members of the

0: group known within the Liberals as the Reformers, the right-wing sub-faction of the party that's at the centre of the Independent Commission Against Corruption Inquiry. Liberal leader Kelly Sloane says Mr. Tudehope is a man of integrity who she will welcome back into the shadow cabinet when the time is right. Tech companies will face a 2.5% tax if they fail to strike deals with media companies under the Albanese government's planned news bargaining incentive laws. Here's political reporter Jack Mackay.
1: In the initial draft legislation, tech companies were meant to pay a 2.25% tax of their Australian revenue if they didn't strike an agreement with media outlets. But under the new proposal, this will lift to 2.5%. The tax would, however, only apply to a tech company's digital advertising revenue rather than their entire revenue in Australia. Labor says the laws are about backing a strong and sustainable media sector. Tech giant Meta has previously slammed the reforms as a government-mandated transfer of wealth. The legislation will go before Parliament later this year.
0: Hundreds of buildings have been destroyed and thousands of people evacuated from their homes as fires tear through hundreds of thousands of hectares across the northwestern US states of Washington and Oregon. North America correspondent Lauren Day reports.
2: The Pacific Northwest is facing its worst fire season in more than 30 years. The governor of Washington has declared a statewide state of emergency as multiple fires continue to tear across the region, destroying at least 600 structures and forcing thousands to evacuate. 4,000 firefighters are helping battle the blazes, including crews from 14

0: destroying at least 600 structures and forcing thousands to evacuate. 4,000 firefighters are helping battle the blazes, including crews from 14 other states and teams from Australia and New Zealand. Lauren Day, ABC News, Washington.
1: Australia has finished at the top of the medal tally in Glasgow, winning 70 gold medals, with Delta Goodrum headlining the closing ceremony. Jessica Stewart is there.
2: The Commonwealth Games are officially over, with the closing ceremony bringing the curtain down on 10 days of competition at Glasgow's Hydro. Australia's own Delta Goodrum was among the performers as the Games were declared closed, while cyclist Georgia Baker had the honour of carrying the Australian flag, leading a large contingent of green and gold athletes into the arena one final time. The celebrations will continue tonight, but for Australia's team, attention now turns to the next chapter after a hugely successful campaign.
1: And Japanese golfer Shiho Kawaki has won the Women's British Open in a playoff. The 23-year-old sealed her victory over Germany's Esther Henseleit with a par on the second extra hole. Looking at the weather for New South Wales, light showers along the southern half of the ranges and adjacent western slopes, snow falling on the alpine region above 1,000 metres, and the chance of a shower in the east. Sydney's weather, partly cloudy, the chance of a shower or two developing this afternoon or tonight, and a top of 23 degrees. Right now it's 11 degrees on the coast, 7 in Penrith, and the humidity is on 87%. It's 8:05.
3: Good morning. Welcome to AM. I'm Melissa Clark in Canberra, coming to you from Ngunnawal country and acknowledging other custodians. On today's program, Australia's housing market slumps amid rates pressure and uncertainty over tax reform. And a former sporting star and recovering gambling addict warns about the dangerous tactics of betting companies.
4: They identify vulnerable people and then they relentlessly target them. And their entire goal is to take every single dollar that they can from this person, regardless of harm that they cause.
3: First this morning, the federal government's fuel excise cut has come to an end and prices at the bowser will start to rise. But many Australians are taking big steps to avoid fuel costs altogether, with electric vehicle sales soaring. Kimberly Price reports.
5: When Mohammed bought his electric vehicle 18 months ago, he wasn't sure he'd made the right decision.
6: Because it was too early for the EV industry and it's just evolving so rapidly.
5: But now he's very happy with his choice.
6: The infrastructure is getting better. It's easy to charge even if you don't have a charger at home.
5: The big advantage for Mohammed, the savings.
6: So I mean, if you're paying less for fuel and the servicing, I'm not paying a lot. It's very cheap.
5: Mohammed's choice represents a clear trend. The 3 months to June 30 signals Australia's largest ever quarterly take-up of electric vehicles, with almost half of all new cars sold being electric or hybrid, according to new data from peak motoring body, the Australian Automobile Association. The surge in sales coincides with rising fuel prices globally, with the Middle Eastern shipping route, the Strait of Hormuz, mostly at a standstill, and now the federal government's fuel excise cut has been removed.
7: Well, we'll see excise increase by around 17 cents a litre, which should push prices into around the $2 a litre mark.
5: Saul Kavanagh is the head of energy research at economics firm MST Financial. With no end in sight for the conflict in the Middle East, he believes fuel prices will continue to climb.
7: And therefore, I still think we're fundamentally on a trajectory towards tighter oil markets and therefore higher prices over the coming few months, unless we see a really dramatic de-escalatory pathway.
5: And Saul Kavanagh believes the fuel price increase will affect inflation.
7: I think what we will see, almost regardless of which way the war plays out now, is we're still going to have this lagging inflationary effect, which is going to go through the economy, which goes well beyond what we're paying at the pump.
5: The federal government has gone to great lengths to secure oil supplies, especially from Asia. Emergency Services Minister Christy McBain says there's now more fuel in reserve than before the war began, and there's no need to panic buy.
8: We do have plenty of supply of both fuel and fertiliser onshore.
5: The Deputy Leader of the Opposition, Jane Hume, foresees households hurting.
9: Australians are going

0: In another video, a boy with bare legs sprays the cocoa field with a large container of pesticides strapped to his back. Another clutches a basket brimming with cocoa bean pods that he balances on his head.
1: Children between the ages of 5 and 15 labour hard to earn a living for school. The root cause is poverty.
0: We're told these children work for as little as 25 cents an hour instead of going to school. Human rights lawyer Atel Higane says this is widespread in the West African cocoa industry.
2: So nobody wants to truly fix it, which would require paying a living income price for the farmers and a living wage for the farm workers. Child labor is happening in chocolate all over the world.
0: Consumers are none the wiser.
2: They have no idea of this dirty, rotten little secret.
0: Chocolate companies use certification labels that are meant to guarantee sustainably sourced cocoa. But many certification schemes, like Rainforest Alliance, rely on a problematic system called mass balance.
2: In mass balance, you can take clean, sustainable, ethical cocoa and mix it with dirty cocoa that has slavery, kids, human trafficking, deforestation, all these ethical, sustainable problems. And at the other end, you put out in bags the cocoa that's all mixed up.
0: Our cocoa farm insider tracked down the children in some of the footage to a village bearing a sign that says it's a partner community of Mondelez, the company behind Cadbury Chocolate. The sign says it's also part of Mondelez's Cocoa Life program, which promises to support communities and address child labour. Four Corners has not established whether the farm supplied cocoa to Mondelez. In a statement, Mondelez said it was deeply concerned about the evidence of child labour, insisting the company prohibits it in its operations and invests in cocoa-grown communities to help keep children in classrooms. Rainforest Alliance said certification alone can't solve complex challenges, but it helped measure progress, and that all major sustainability initiatives use mass balance.
3: 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Briefly in finance, the Aussie dollar has moved, it's up, it's buying 70.5 US cents. That's AM for today, I'm Melissa Clark, it's 8:30.
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6: G'day there. It is Monday the 3rd of August. It's Hamish here. Hope you had a lovely weekend. Hope the ride into the working week is pretty smooth for you this morning. Now, are you seeing petrol prices jump where you are? We're told price increases should only reach Bowser's in about 10 days from now, but I'm already seeing on the text line examples of them skipping up a little. 1-300-222-702 is the number. Please do get in touch this morning. Also ahead, you're going to hear from another one of our female politicians who's been facing violent threats online.
7: The Shooters Party actually put a fake news campaign out about me, and that led to my office being completely inundated with death threats and rape threats for weeks.
6: You're going to hear more about that shortly. We're also going to ask what action New South Wales Police have and have not taken about this. Alan Jones is facing his day in court this morning. We'll keep you right across that. And then later,
8: I wish you had a pencil and mustache, the Boston blackie kind.
6: We are talking body hair after 9 o'clock this morning with Dr. Norman Swan. If you're among the 65% of men and women who remove at least some of their body hair, you might want to have a listen to this conversation. Body hair after 9 on 702-1300-222-702 is the number. First, the news headlines, and a very good Monday morning to Tony Matthews.
9: Hello, Hamish. The Consumer Watchdog will increase monitoring of petrol stations for potential price gouging following the end of the fuel excise discount. Treasurer Jim Chalmers has asked the ACCC to increase scrutiny of fuel prices and says service stations and suppliers are on notice. Fuel is expected to rise by at least 16 cents a litre as the relief ends. An inquiry into the government's proposed changes to gambling advertising

0: ends today. Labor's reforms would seek to limit gambling ads to 3 per hour during daytime hours, ban radio ads during school pickup and drop-off, and during live sports broadcasts. Ads would be unrestricted, however, after 8:30 p.m. Firefighters from Australia and New Zealand have travelled to the United States as the Pacific Northwest faces its worst fire season in decades, with more than 800,000 hectares already burned. And Australia's Louise Hoskins has made history at the Commonwealth Games, becoming the oldest gold medal winner in the history of the competition. The 76-year-old has tasted para bowls glory alongside partner Serena Bonnell on the final day of competition in Glasgow, with the pair defeating New Zealand in the gold medal match. Sydney's weather, a partly cloudy day, the chance of a shower or two developing this afternoon or tonight, and a top of 23 degrees. Hamish.
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1: 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Good morning, Alf.
4: Good morning, Hamish. At Glenwood, a city-bound track breakdown, M70 Windsor Road. Traffic's a little slow there, and the queue is extended back to the Quakers Hill Parkway, so allow some extra time. Roseville Chase, slow-going city-bound on Warringah Road before the Roseville Bridge, up through to Boundary Street and through Brookvale. Traffic slowly recovering on Condamine Street at Pittwater Road following an earlier crash there. Otherwise, it seems to be a lot lighter morning peak this morning with the New South Wales Bank holiday today. On the T8 Airport and South Line, allow some extra time to the city due to urgent track repairs between Tempe and Sydenham. Trains that normally run to the city via Sydenham are diverting via the airport line instead, but you may need to change at Central to go back to Sydenham. Always best to plan before you travel at Transport, nsw.info or livetraffic.com for the road.
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2: Mornings with Hamish McDonald.
1: So, very keen to hear what things are looking like on the roads this morning where you are. Are you noticing the price of petrol jumping up in your neck of the woods? 1300 222 702 is the number. The excise, obviously, for months was reduced to mitigate the fuel price spike, which has happened because of the Iran war. It's returned to normal overnight, adding something like 16 cents per litre to wholesale prices. But the authorities are saying you shouldn't really see that flowing on to the Bowser price for about 10 days. Drivers are forecast to be paying around about $2.20 a litre for unleaded, $2.60 for diesel, but within 10 days from now. The Treasurer, Jim Chalmers, has been talking. He spoke to Radio National Breakfast. He's just sort of warning, essentially, the petrol companies not to take advantage of these changes.
5: Well, we've substantially increased the penalties for servos or suppliers who are caught, you know, behaving in a false or misleading fashion or engaging in anti-competitive practices. And so the ACCC has the powers that they need to fine people up to, or servos and suppliers up to, $100 million per offence. And so servos and suppliers are unnoticed. The regulator will be watching them like a hawk, and they can't use the return to normal settings with the excise as cover for treating motorists as mugs.
1: So that's the Treasurer, Jim Chalmers, this morning. 1300 222 702 is the number. Peter's here from Liverpool. Good morning, Peter.
6: G'day. Well, my experience was I went down to Albury for the weekend, so I've gone through a couple of tanks of fuel. Filled up on Thursday night in Liverpool. I use E10, $1.75. Drove down on Friday, refilled down there, and it was about $1.80. When I got back home, filled up at Gregory Hills, E10, $2 a litre.
1: Okay.
6: So that's a 25 cent increase in the price of E10 between Thursday night and just, you know, randomly shopping, not the same place each time.
1: Sure. And I'm sort of curious whether what you were seeing was the price jumping before the excise returned to normal.
6: Well, I'm assuming so, don't you?
1: People getting in touch this morning on the text line saying, look, in Lithgow, fuel jumped 30 cents a week ago.
6: Yeah, well, it did a bit. I mean, I'm using E10, but it's been in my area about-ish that's price, $1.80, $1.75, but the price, $1.75, but the price difference between Thursday night, I stopped halfway up just before Narellan, and there's a servo where I normally fill up. It had already gone up to $2 on Sunday evening. So, and I thought, bugger that, I can get better price down the track. I'm here.

0: original. So, you know, I only put $5 in there. I thought, oh, you've done a nasty thing there. Oh, I'll go somewhere else. But I think we're all in the same boat. I think the prices are going up willy-nilly with no regard to the consumer. When does this excise actually hit?
1: Look, thanks for getting in touch this morning, Peter. I really appreciate it. You're really good on the detail of what you saw along the way, which is very helpful for us all. Here's what Peter Curry from the NRMA has been saying, just in terms of what choice you do have as a consumer. He spoke to Craig on breakfast earlier.
2: Some people need to buy premium fuels, and you should always take the advice of your manufacturer. So if you're driving a vehicle that needs to take 98 or 95, we strongly encourage you to do so. But most cars in Australia can take regular or E10. The argument that you can get more kilometres, that's not accurate. No. The premium refers to the octane levels. 98 having a higher octane level, which is why certain cars need them.
1: That's Peter Curry there from the NRMA this morning. 1300 222 702 is the number. ABC Sydney reporter Declan Bowring is at a petrol station in West Ryde. Declan, what are you seeing there this morning? What are you hearing there this morning?
3: G'day, Hamish. Yeah, I've been standing at this petrol station in West Ryde since about 6:30 this morning. It's kind of in a cluster of about four petrol stations across the road from each other, and the one I'm standing at is definitely the cheapest one, and that's kind of being borne out by the consumers as well. There's been a queue at this one, a short queue, it must be said, coming through most of the day. The petrol price here is sitting at about $189 for regular and about $235 for diesel. Now, I actually had a look last night just to see whether or not that the end of the fuel excise discount would have an immediate effect on prices here and those neighbouring petrol stations as well. And the truth is, these prices are actually exactly the same as there was yesterday. And I noticed this was kind of a similar experience to what happened last time the fuel excise discount came off in July, when there was that 16 cent discount drop. And some places, you know, it changed by like 2 cents. Some changed by 3. Some didn't really change at all. But then there were some that did jump by a full 28 cents. 25 cents as well. So I think what we're kind of seeing, and I did have a look back through the week just to see have things moved through the week. And as far as the New South Wales average goes, it has actually kind of climbed by about five and seven cents as far as the New South Wales average. It was 191 on Tuesday for E10. It's now 196 cents per litre. So maybe that slow gradual increase has kind of been happening in the build-up to the excise discount end as of today.
1: Declan, thanks very much for that. I know you've been talking to some of the folks there lining up to fill the car up. Here's some of the reaction this morning.
4: Prices seem to be fluctuating all the time, and currently I'm expecting them to go up. So I reckon the owners of petrol stations are deliberately putting it up.
5: Nothing much you can do. It's not our fault, and the war is thousands of kilometres away, and we are paying for it.
1: Jasper there from northwestern Sydney. Mark from Des Moines was filling up this morning before the prices rise, or trying to get in before they rise. He says the discount should stay in place until the war launched by the US and Israel in Iran settles down.
6: I have considered getting public transport. I just live in a suburb and I travel quite far for work, so a bus, a couple of trains, it's just not feasible. So, it has definitely been on my mind and I've thought about it, but I'm just sort of stuck at the moment.
1: That's Mark there from Des Moines. And Chloe from Lane Cove is also disappointed.
7: It should absolutely stay. I think those couple of cents per litre makes a huge difference to households, especially if you have more than one car and you've got little kids. Those things do make a significant impact.
1: So that is Chloe there from Lane Cove. 1300 222 702 is the number. It on the text line says, Hamish, I filled up my e-bike this morning. Cost me about 2 cents, like it always does. Quicker than a car to get around the city as well. Ed, you've made a few people churn at that one. John's here from Strathfield. Very good morning to you. Considered an e-bike, John?
8: No, I haven't. I've got Strathfield littered with Lime bikes at the moment, so it's a bit hard to move around without tripping over one, to be honest, Hamish.
1: What's the question that you're asking this morning about all of this?
8: Maybe I'm a little bit simplistic about it, but Chris Bowen has sort of said we've got 42 days of reserves, so With the price jumping up, wouldn't we expect to have that excise stick in for at least 42 days rather than us fall off a cliff right now?
1: Well, I mean, I presume, I'm not here to explain what they're doing, but I presume they wouldn't be churning through the reserves just to keep prices down. I think they're very much there for emergency type situations. If, for example, the Strait of Hormuz was shut entirely and we couldn't get more fuel to the country, I think it's sort of worst case scenario stockpile.
8: Well, that's the question, I suppose. Wouldn't we sort of keep on increasing the reserves as we go along and use the oldest fuel first? And
1: interestingly, part of the argument the governments have made is that to get the stockpiles up will actually drive prices up at the bowser, which is why they haven't actually got the reserves up to where the international agencies suggest they should be.
8: Well, that's a question of management of the reserves, isn't it, Hamish? It's not your fault, not my fault, but there's some people that are getting paid a lot more than us who are responsible for this, and I question what they're doing, I suppose.
1: Thanks for your call this morning, John. Joanne's here from Coffs Harbour. Very good morning to you.
9: Morning to you too, Hamish. On the highway, Coffs Harbour's always a reasonably expensive place for fuel because it's, you know, halfway between Sydney and Brisbane. But I always check the prices and I usually go to the Mobil on the highway, which is usually the cheapest. And I just had a look this morning to see if they'd gone up because I've got to do a big drive on Wednesday. And the Mobil is still at 220. And just like a matter of metres up the road, the next one is the Shell and they're charging 237.5.
1: So it has jumped up. Is that what you're saying?
9: Well, not at the Mobil. Mobil's still 220.5, and the next service station along the Shell is charging 237.5.
1: Yeah, interesting.
9: So, I mean, you know, how can that be?
1: Well, I guess people will make their decisions accordingly, right?
9: Yeah, but I mean, you know, that's a lot of difference, isn't it? 17 cents.
1: Joanne, thanks for keeping us up to date. It is 8:45.
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1: On the text line, someone's saying it's why they should have been subsidising the uptake of electric vehicles a lot faster and a lot more aggressive than they have been. It's the only way to truly be energy independent in this country. Let me know your thoughts on this morning, 1300 222 702. Interesting to see that data around the number of people buying EVs this year. Seems to have been a bit of a step change on that front. Are you someone that has made the switch? Are you counting yourself lucky this morning that you've chosen an EV or you've got one ordered, for example? 1300 222 702. It is 8:45. By the way, I mentioned this earlier, Alan Jones due in court today. We are keeping an eye on that. We'll have an update for you later this morning. Right now, though, we are continuing to follow up on the New South Wales police investigations into death threats made against New South Wales Agriculture Minister Tara Moriarty, which we revealed on this program last week. Minister Moriarty told us she's reported death threats to police twice, first in April and again last week. This is what she had to say when we spoke to her at the end of the week.
12: These threats have crossed the line. It's been going on for years. You know, I have reported it to the police and I just hope we can have a better standard in New South Wales politics.
1: So that's Agriculture Minister Tara Moriarty. The threats appeared in the comments pages of the New South Wales Shooters, Fishers and Farmers Party Facebook account. It looks like the party has now disabled comments on those posts and removed the threats. But it turns out this is not an isolated incident. I'll speak soon to another female MP who says she's also received death and rape threats online. We asked New South Wales Police to come on the program this morning to talk to you about their investigations into the alleged threats against Tara Moriarty and the work it does more broadly to investigate alleged threats and harassment targeting New South Wales parliamentarians. New South Wales Police has declined, but they've sent us this statement. It says the investigations into the threats made towards the Member of Parliament in April and July of 2026 remain open. So that relates to Tara Moriarty. While these matters remain under investigation, it would be inappropriate to comment further. We do feel here at Mornings that there are still important questions about how New South Wales Police investigates and prosecutes people accused of making online threats against MPs. It's worth noting that Minister Moriarty first reported death threats to New South Wales Police on the 23rd of April. That is 102 days ago. 102 days ago, police have told us no formal statement has been received at this time from Minister Moriarty. One of the written questions that we sent to New South Wales Police over the weekend was this: has investigative work continued despite a formal statement not being received? Or has the investigation been limited pending that statement? New South Wales Police haven't given us an answer on that. We've also asked New South Wales Police whether they consider these alleged death threats against Minister Moriarty to be credible, or have investigators assessed them differently. Now, New South Wales Police have not answered that question either. There have been some concerning incidents recently involving online threats to MPs here in New South Wales. If you cast your mind back to November last year, when a neo-Nazi group held a rally outside of New South Wales Parliament. Now, if you listen to 702 Mornings regularly, you might recall that we revealed on this program that Federal MP Allegra Spender and New South Wales Liberal leader Kelly Sloan both received vile, violent threats after they condemned the rally. Here's what Allegra Spender told us last year.
13: It was pretty shocking and not something you ever want to hear, but we've referred it to the police.
1: Now, the Australian Federal Police later charged a man in relation to alleged offences against Allegra Spender, including using a carriage service to menace, harass or cause offence under the Commonwealth Criminal Code. That arrest was made by officers from the Federal Police National Security Investigations, or NSI team, which was set up in September last year to investigate threats and harassment targeting Commonwealth parliamentarians, so federal politicians. Here's what the AFP Commissioner Chrissy Barrett said talking about the work of the NSI.
14: To be very clear, these are teams that will be dedicated to investigating and disrupting, high harm activity that threatens our social cohesion. Part of that is threats against federal parliamentarians as well.
1: So we note that the New South Wales Police officers investigating the death threats against Ms Moriarty are not from a specialist unit, but from the Sydney City Police Area Command. Back in November, Kelly Sloan reported the online abuse she received to New South Wales Police.
13: Dozens and dozens of pretty hateful messages, you know, some concerning enough to forward to police as a matter of process.
1: So that's Kelly Sloan speaking to us here on 702 Mornings last November. We've asked New South Wales Police again about what it did to investigate the threats against Kelly Sloan. It's told us that state police initially investigated but then handed the matter over to the federal police the following month. Here's what Premier Chris Minns said on Friday about the recent online threats directed towards one of his ministers.
15: No one deserves that kind of level of abuse. And if we're saying to young women in particular, we want you to get involved in civic life, we want you to run for office, and they expect that kind of abuse, I think a lot of people say, oh, I'll do something else. That's terrible.
1: So we're asking a question this morning on 702. Are New South Wales Police taking a different approach to investigating, pursuing this sort of threatening language against politicians in this state compared with what the federal police are doing in relation to federal politicians? Are MPs in this state safe? Are the women in our parliament who are being routinely targeted being protected? Or are police waiting on them to do something? Or worse, Emma Hurst is a New South Wales MP with the Animal Justice Party. She's here in the studio this morning. Good morning to you.
16: Good morning.
1: Did any of what we reported last week relating to Tara Moriarty come as a surprise to you?
16: Absolutely no surprise whatsoever.
1: Why?
16: So I've experienced similar online hate. Mostly it comes after a very inflammatory post by the Shooters, Fishers and Farmers Party, and I will indicate that that is different compared to other parties when they post. They'll put up an inflammatory post and then we receive vile death threats and rape threats, and I've received hundreds of them.
1: And is there a particular... I mean, obviously we spoke to one of the Shooters and Fishers MPs on this program, Mark Manasiak. Is it him that's doing these posts or the party more broadly?
16: Look, it's hard to say. I do know that, you know, one of his, when we were in Parliament, he did allude to putting me on the spit at the next Shooters and Fishers Farmers Party barbecue.
1: Excuse me?
16: He alluded to putting me on the spit at the next barbecue for their political party.
1: In the Parliament?
16: In the Parliament, yes. It's on record. He's also, somebody put a comment up

0: on one of their posts about me that said, step on her and step on her hard. And he replied from his own professional Facebook page, and he said, I will do. He's also liked misogynistic comments that have gone up on his posts about me as well.
1: I'm conscious it may be unpleasant and difficult for you, so only to the extent that you're willing to share. What sort of threats, descriptions have you faced?
0: So, look, they've been pretty graphic, some of them. I remember one of the comments, the threats that we received following some of their posts have been, you should have been shot on the sheets. Something about, your father should have been given a coat hanger or something like that before you were born. Things like that that are pretty vile, things that are outright death threats.
1: I know you've said that obviously you're in the public domain, open to robust conversations, criticism. How do you delineate? I mean, clearly this is too far. Has it in your mind crossed a line?
0: It's absolutely crossed a line. And I think we can really see the difference when I think about other political opponents, when I look at, for example, the National Party. I've never seen a National Party MP have death threats or rape threats come towards my way when we've disagreed on a policy debate. And we have some pretty robust policy debates. We don't go easy on each other, but it never comes to a point where women are being intimidated, where our bodies and our physical safety comes into play.
1: Can we be specific about that? Have you felt unsafe?
0: Yes, absolutely. I work quite closely with the security team at Parliament. They've done a security sweep of my home because, you know, I have constantly received significant number of very extreme threats.
1: And so you repeatedly feel physically unsafe?
0: So I just have to take certain measures, which I don't think anybody should ever have to take. So I have to be careful when I'm leaving Parliament, arriving Parliament and coming home as well. And so the security team have also put an app on my phone, a duress app, that will immediately alert police if I come into danger.
1: Emma Hurst is here, a New South Wales MP in the Upper House with the Animal Justice Party. Can we talk about the role of the police here in monitoring this? But you, as I understand it, you did not report, or did you did not make a formal report to police. Can you explain that?
0: Yeah, absolutely. So, look, I felt that the main problem here was actually trying to make sure that this didn't happen in the first place. As I said, I've got hundreds of these comments. And so while we can give it to the police to deal with and try to track down hundreds of different individuals who may or may not have fake Facebook accounts to be putting these comments up, I wanted to actually address the fact that this was sort of being put forward in the first place. I put forward for an inquiry into New South Wales Parliament to look further into this to try to work out how we could stop this from happening. That was referred in August last year, and it's a Labor-led inquiry and absolutely nothing's happened. So it's just sat there and died. I've spoken to...
1: Hang on, what sat there and died?
0: The inquiry.
1: As in the inquiry hasn't progressed?
0: The inquiry has not progressed at all.
1: Why?
0: I can only make an assumption. When I've spoken to the major parties to try to get their support for this, what I would call abuse, they have said, we're really sorry, but you're on your own here because we may need the shooters for their vote at some point in time.
1: Sorry, that's been said to you explicitly?
0: Explicitly several times.
1: By Labor?
0: By the major parties, yes. And by other MPs that come to me and they say, well, we're really, really sorry about this, but we can't publicly back you. The only MP actually...
1: Can I say, just because I suspect this will go to the response from the government, have members of the government explicitly said that to you?
0: The members of the government have explicitly said to us, we're really sorry, but as you understand, we have to work with every political party across the platform here.
1: And obviously the Minns government is in minority and works with the Shooters and Fishers in the Upper House. Is that what you're
0: nudging? Yes, absolutely.
1: At?
0: Yes, yes.
1: 1300 222 702 is the number. We will obviously put some questions about this to the Premier, who has, to be fair, said that he takes these matters seriously. Are you saying that there are specific mechanisms that are, as it were, on the table to deal with this which have not been pursued by the state government?
0: It's actually really difficult to deal with, and that's why I sent it off to an inquiry. But, of course, that inquiry has stopped dead too. The other mechanisms really is other MPs standing up against it. The only MP... actually, there's two MPs that have stood by me, and that's Sue Higginson from the Greens and Alex Greenwich, the member for Sydney. No other MP has ever stood up against any kind of vile treatment towards me by these MPs.
1: Emma Hurst is here, a New South Wales MP with the Animal Justice Party. Michael's here from Bundanoon with a question. What is it, Michael?
2: Why, if someone's clearly broken the law in the case of those vile posts that were up on the Shooters, Farmers and Fishers, does anyone need to lodge a formal complaint? It's illegal. The police should be taking action. Why would they wait for the person concerned?
1: Emma, are you clear on the answer to that?
0: Look, I mean, like I say, I think the thing is that there's so many. You know, when I had a quick look at some of the comments that were being made to the Agriculture Minister, I mean, it wasn't one or two comments. This wasn't a moderation failure. This was, you know, an absolute barrage of inappropriate comments. Are the police monitoring it? I suspect not.
1: Is it time in your mind to report what you've experienced to the police?
0: Yeah, look, I think it could be, but I just think that underneath this is a much bigger problem within politics itself, where this is tolerated, where this is almost encouraged, and I think that needs to be addressed more as a priority.
1: In your view, do New South Wales police need to take a different approach where it's not reliant on the individual female saying, this has happened to me? I mean, should this be a proactive approach?
0: Yeah, look, definitely. I think, especially given that we've seen so many different MPs experiencing this, I know there was another independent male MP that had experienced a significant number of death threats as well at one point. So it's across the board and something definitely needs to happen.
1: Do you think that the powers that be are waiting for the worst to happen?
0: It almost appears that way, yeah. And it's certainly, you know, there's been very little that's really taken place in regards to complaints I've put through. I get a lot of death threats as well from the people within the greyhound racing industry. I actually put in complaints to the regulator there, GWIC. 3 months later, I hadn't even got a reply email. We followed them up and they acknowledged the email and that's it. So it's not being taken seriously.
1: Emma Hurst, we appreciate your time this morning.
0: Thank you.
1: 1300 222 702 is the number. We're going to continue this conversation after the news. We'll also talk politics, but let me know your thoughts. It's 9 o'clock.
3: It's 9 o'clock. Good morning. Tony Matthews with ABC News. The NRMA says many Australian motorists are paying a lot more than they need to at the bowser because they're buying premium petrol when they don't need to. The price for petrol and diesel is set to climb with the removal of the federal government's excise discount that's been in place since March. Peter Currie from the NRMA says motorists should consider using cheaper fuel if they can because the gap between premium and E10 has never been wider.
4: A lot of people will be now looking for the cheapest fuel they can find, given that we know that, you know, we're going to get back up to over $2 a litre, $2.50 for diesel. And the NRMA's analysis found that the gap between E10 and premium is now up to almost 27 cents a litre.
3: As petrol and diesel prices rise with the end of the fuel excise discount, so too is the cost of alcohol. Bottles of spirits are increasing in price thanks to the 6-monthly adjustment in line with inflation. Stephen Fanner from the Spirits Council of Australia says that automatic increase has been in place for more than 40 years, but he's sounding a note of caution.
5: We've seen what's happened with tobacco in recent years, where high taxes have led to the collapse of government excise revenue and the market now being dominated by organised crime. We don't want spirits to go down that path, of course, but we are seeing some of the early signs.
3: A teenage boy has died and three other teenagers are in hospital after a crash involving an allegedly stolen car near Lake Macquarie, north of Sydney. Murray Olds reports.
6: Police believe four people were in the Toyota SUV when it left the road and crashed into a paddock at Gateshead at 3 o'clock this morning. A 13-year-old boy was fatally injured. He was treated by paramedics but died at the scene. A 14-year-old boy was arrested at the crash site and he was taken to hospital with leg injuries. Police say the vehicle had been stolen from Swansea between 10 last night and 3 this morning, and they believe two people had left the scene before police arrived. A second 14-year-old boy and an 18-year-old man were later arrested and they've been taken to hospital under police guard as investigators.

0: Missions continue.
1: An Australian aviation company has confirmed its aircraft were involved in a fiery mid-air helicopter crash in Greece that killed two people. Josh Dye has more.
2: Two firefighting helicopters collided mid-air while battling a large bushfire west of Athens yesterday. Footage shows one aircraft bursting into flames and plunging to the ground. The Greek and Danish crew members on board died, while the occupants on the other helicopter were taken to hospital. Sunshine Coast-based McDermott Aviation has confirmed the helicopters were theirs. The company operates a large firefighting fleet and leases its aircraft overseas during fire seasons. President John McDermott says his deep condolences are with the families of the deceased. The company will cooperate with authorities investigating the crash.
1: At least 14 people have been killed in a suspected suicide bombing outside a police station in northwestern Pakistan. The blast took place during a public demonstration against the recent wave of militant attacks in Pakistan's Swat Valley. American pop star Ariana Grande plans to withdraw from public appearances after she ends her current tour. A representative says she'll be taking a step back from visibility next month after endless ongoing public scrutiny. Grande's physical appearance and health have been a topic of speculation in recent years. That speculation has increased since the release of the Grammy winner's latest album, Petal, and her appearance in a music video, which was released on Friday. Australia chef de mission Patria Thomas says the Commonwealth Games remain of vital importance to the Australian sport, with the 2026 edition drawing to a close in Glasgow. Australia won 70 gold medals to be by far the most successful nation at the Games. Thomas says the event provides vital experience for developing athletes.
3: The Commonwealth Games is a really critically important event. Now, had this not been on, it would have left a huge hole in our in the sporting calendar. And for many athletes, this is their first experience in a multi-sport environment. And there's nothing that compare to going into those sort of environments.
1: Looking at the weather picture for New South Wales, light showers along the southern half of the ranges and adjacent western slopes, snow falling on the alpine region above 1,000 metres and the chance of a shower in the east. A partly cloudy day for Sydney with the chance of a shower or two developing this afternoon or tonight and a top of 23 degrees. Right now it's 11 degrees on the coast, it's 8 in Penrith and the humidity is on 82%. Sunny tomorrow and Wednesday with temperatures of 19 degrees. ABC News.
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4: With Hamish McDonald.
7: So I just have to take certain measures, which I don't think anybody should ever have to take. So I have to be careful when I'm leaving Parliament, arriving Parliament and coming home as well. And so the security team have also put an app on my phone, a duress app, that will immediately alert police if I come into danger.
8: That is another of our female MPs detailing the shocking threats she's been receiving on social media. And the security precautions she has to take. Her name is Emma Hirst. She's an Upper House MP. She's been talking to us here on 702 Mornings. It comes just days after Minister Tara Moriarty reported death threats to New South Wales Police. G'day, it is Hamish here. It is Monday, the 3rd of August. Good morning to the Coasties joining us this hour as well. We have invited New South Wales Police to come on and speak to you directly this morning about what they're doing on this. They have declined, but we do think there are questions for them to answer. We would like to understand the approach that's being taken by New South Wales Police when it comes to the safety of our politicians, particularly female politicians who seem to be bearing the brunt of much of this. We will talk federal politics in a few minutes with Sam Maiden and Maria Kovacic. Also, Alan Jones is facing his day in court today. We'll keep you across that story. The Premier is also announcing his plans for road tolls around about 9:30, so we'll have an update on that for you. And then at 9:45, Norman Swan will be here.
9: I wish you had a pencil and mustache.
8: Yes, we'll be talking body hair with Dr. Norman Swan. So if you're among the 65% of people who remove at least some of your body hair, you may well want to have a listen to the health implications of hair removal. That's all coming up on 702 Mornings.
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1: Traffic. Alf is here. Very good morning to you, Alf.
2: Morning, Hamish. On the Central Coast, around Bar Point, northbound on the M1, there is a broken down car, lane 1, just past the Hawkesbury River Bridge. So do slow down and take care there with police on site there. Also, no other incidents to mention. Just seen some slowish traffic around Erina on the Central Coast Highway. Also along Terrigal Drive as you head towards Erina as well from Terrigal. In Sydney, Glenwood, a city-bound truck breakdown, M7 Old Windsor Road. Traffic's quite heavy. Still queue back to around, just before Quakers Hill Parkway, Ashfield, an eastbound breakdown on the M5 ramp to Parramatta Road, and T8 Airport and Southland trains have returned to normal running. No other issues across the public transport network. All modes are running at a time. Otherwise, best to plan ahead before you travel at transportnsw.info and hamishlivetraffic.com for the road.
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1: It is 8 minutes past nine. Senator Maria Kovacic will be here soon with Sam Maiden talking federal politics. But we've been discussing this morning the violent threats faced by politicians in our state parliament. Of course, Tara Moriarty was here, the agriculture minister, towards the end of last week, letting us know that she's reported various threats to New South Wales police. Emma Hurst was here just before the news. She's in the upper house, Animal Justice Party MP, describing the sort of stuff that she has been facing. If you missed it.
5: When I've spoken to the major parties to try to get their support for this, what I would call abuse, they have said, we're really sorry, but you're on your own here because we may need the shooters for their vote at some point in time.
1: Sorry, that's been said to you explicitly?
5: Explicitly several times.
1: By Labor?
5: By the major parties, yes. And by other MPs that come to me and they say, well, we're really, really sorry about this, but we can't publicly back you. The only MP actually
1: Just because I suspect this will go to the response from the government. Have members of the government explicitly said that to you?
5: The members of the government have explicitly said to us, we're really sorry, but as you understand, we have to work with every political party across the platform here.
1: That was Emma Hurst talking to us earlier. You might have caught one detail that she mentioned in relation to Mark Banasiak, the Shooters and Fishers MP that we spoke to last week. Emma mentioned something that happened in the parliament. So it was a 2019 debate. Mr. Banasiak argued that animal intelligence could not be compared with human intelligence by issuing a PlayStation challenge. He said he did not interpret the comments in the same way as Ms. Hurst. So strong is my conviction that I challenge the honourable member to a competition, he said. At a time of her choosing and with a pig of her choosing, I challenge her to a game of FIFA 2020 on a PlayStation 4, with the loser ending up on the spit at the annual Christmas party of the Shooters, Fishers and Farmers Party. He said that in the parliament. 1300 222 702 is the number. Natasha is here. Good morning.
6: Good morning. Good morning, Hamish. I was just sitting there, sitting at home listening to this and just feeling really like bubbling anger as a female because of the fact that these poor women are putting up with that in their workplace. And I just think that there's not enough discussion about the fact that women are more than 50% of the population, so we're not a minority. We have to put up with this kind of behaviour all the time. And it's not taken seriously, not only maybe by the police, I'm not sure, but sometimes not by the police, but by society in general. It's just accepted and that is how you have to live your life as a woman. You have to avoid those situations.
1: Does it shock you to hear that a state MP's got all of these security precautions in place, that she's got a, you know, distress app so that she can contact? I mean, is it surprising to you that this is sort of the level we're at?
6: It's really shocking, but unfortunately, and I would say I'm a privileged woman in that my workplace, I don't have to put up with that kind of thing, but in life I do, and unfortunately it doesn't surprise me because of the one experience

0: that really changed my mind about I'm Australian, born here, Australian society, was when, where we live now, when we moved in, we had a problem with a neighbour next door, a 70-year-old man, privileged man, who verbally abused myself and my daughter from the first night we moved in. Whenever my husband was there, he was always nicest pie to my husband. And we had to call the police on various occasions, always when I was on my own with my daughter. And he tried to run over the kids in the joint driveway, my two children, in his red sports car. And
1: look, I'm just conscious that I know nothing about this particular set of claims or what happens, and we are live on the air. So let's just, if we can, just avoid the specific allegations. But it sounds like you've had some experience with this yourself, and that's changed your view of the way these things are handled.
0: Yeah, well, the only reason I said that is because of the fact that on that very last occasion, two female police came and they saw the man. I tried to be friendly with him. They escorted me there to be friendly. They saw him physically try and attack me. The two female police officers held him back.
1: Yep.
0: And when I said to them, are you going to do something now? They said, it's not worth the paperwork. And one, and I was crying, all the neighbours were there on the street. And I said to the woman, crying, and I'm not a crier, but that's okay for you to say because you've got, you're a woman with a weapon on your leg. And she said to me, and I thought, oh my God, I've got no idea how to police what they must have to deal with. She said, are you threatening me? And I just looked at her like, what do you mean? And she said, he's not a pedophile and he's not a murderer.
1: Gosh, that must have been a very shocking response for you. Natasha, thank you very much for sharing this morning. And obviously just to say, don't have any of the background context or details there. So we'll just steer away from the specifics of that incident. Amanda's here from Manly Vale. Good morning to you.
2: Oh, good morning, Hamish.
1: What's your reaction to what you're hearing this morning?
2: Oh, I was so livid. Listening to the elected officials and what, as women, what they have to endure from the elected officials of males and nothing being done. I was listening last week when you were saying that you'd looked up and seen the kind of comments that were up on the Shooters and Fishers Party towards Tara. And so I went the next day, I looked, I thought, oh, they've taken them down. And they had. That's when they disabled comments. And I thought, well, it shouldn't take a national broadcaster having a comment on the radio to act on that. As elected officials, they are our sort of, they validate the feelings of a lot of people. Like in my electorate, I voted for the person who's representing me. I like what they do in Parliament for me. I'm represented and validated. If I'm a violent man and I'm violent towards my partner and I see the Shooters and Fishers language and the things that women have to endure in the public space in Parliament, no more public than there, I'm validated as a violent man.
1: What do you think about the role and responsibility of police here? Obviously, the state police...
2: They have such a difficult job. There's times when I know that women have called for help, and for the two-way street of Pauline, of course, some men too. But and they will respond where they can, but the data speaks for itself. All these women are dead, and many of them went to police. For whatever the difficulties they face, if there's... Well, the difficulties are there. They're caught up in the law. They're caught up in, the amount of people who can respond in the police, who's actually turned up for work, what the rosters are. It's a complex field. So I don't really want to throw any shade on them because I know that they're not responsible for the failure. They're part of it. But when it's the elected officials, if you can be an elected official of a government area and you can just have disgraceful language like that, any kind of threat, that's validating the worst of people in your electorate and elsewhere, and it should be stopped. They've got to be held to account.
1: Amanda, thanks very much for getting in touch this morning. Someone on the text line saying, where are the men, the good men, calling in supporting women, says Jennifer. John is here from the Northern Beaches. Good morning.
3: Good morning, Hamish.
1: What did you want to add to this?
3: Can you hear me, Hamish?
1: Yep, you're live on 702.
3: Oh, right, yes. I find it quite disgusting and unbelievable that this is going on in state parliament, and I just can't believe it. No one should be treated this way. and there should be heavy. I can't believe Chris Minns is not doing anything about it. I'm not trying to be political, but no one should put up with this in any workplace whatsoever.
1: Yeah, so this is what the Premier had to
3: say. I'm really riled and really annoyed.
1: This is what the Premier had to say at the end of last week.
4: No one deserves that kind of level of abuse. And if we're saying to young women in particular, we want you to get involved in civic life, we want you to run for office, and they expect that kind of abuse, I think a lot of people say, oh, I'll do something else. That's terrible.
1: That's the Premier on Friday. John, was it?
3: It was terrible, but why don't we just start acting on it instead of talking about it? It's absolutely shocking. And I feel very sorry for the lady that's put up with all that. And they shall be suspended from Parliament as far as I'm concerned.
1: John.
3: And I'm talking as a taxpayer.
1: Thank you very much for your call this morning. 1300 222 702. We'll continue trying to get some answers on this. We're just looking into what has happened with that parliamentary inquiry that Emma Hurst was talking about. She says it's gone nowhere. 1300 222 702.
5: Good morning, Hamish.
6: Hamish, thanks for having me.
7: Hamish, my invite is still open. Come to Penrith.
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12: You know what, Hamish? I haven't had a day off all year.
1: It is time to talk federal politics. Sam Maiden is the political editor for news.com.au. Marie Kovacic is a Liberal Senator for New South Wales. Good morning to both of you.
0: Good morning.
13: Good morning.
1: Sam, it's not the first time we've spoken to you after revealing threats of violence against female politicians. Previously, both state and federal, more state politicians now. I know when we've spoken to you in the past, you've said it's shocking, it's not surprising because it happens all the time. Do you get the sense that the authorities are starting to take these online threats more seriously?
13: Oh, look, I think that there's a really deep concern within the AFP and even security agencies about threats to politicians across the board, certainly not just women. I think that women tend to experience abuse and threats that is sometimes of a sexual, violent nature, but there's plenty of violent threats against men as well. There's always been crazy people writing crazy letters. However, I think that the immediacy of the internet age has brought it closer to home. And I think there's probably been a breakdown in civility as well. And so I think it's really good that it's being called out.
1: Senator Maria Kovacic, we heard from a state Labor minister on this program last week. She's reported some threats to police. Here's Tara Moriarty.
14: These threats have crossed the line. It's been going on for years. I have reported it to the police, and I just hope we can have a better standard in New South Wales politics.
1: Have you experienced threats before?
0: I have, and thank you for having me on, Hamish. And I wouldn't be alone in that space. In particular, in recent times, I've experienced a number of threats in relation to my work in holding the CFMEU to account and the corrupt and criminal conduct that is seen there.

0: more personal threats. They tend to be more so of a sexual nature, but there is still violence, aggression, and those threats are, you know, across the board. The concern is that politicians have become fair game. We are elected representatives. By far, most of us are trying to do the right thing and trying to represent our communities. The challenge is that things go far too far, and we've seen that in the UK. We've seen that with members of parliament being murdered, and I think we need to be very, very careful about how we allow this to unfold and where we draw the line in relation to these issues. Robust debate is fair, you know, hold me to account, challenge me on my work. All of that is okay. You know, vote us out if you don't think we're good enough. That's what should happen.
1: Senator,
0: to suggest that, you know, threats, particularly online, are okay. And it goes to the tech giants as well. What are they doing to manage threats to individuals online on their platforms?

0: people out if they're doing or saying things that incite violence or are dangerous. I think we need to have a very different conversation about the way we handle political discourse in our country, and we need to rein it back in to something that is respectful, fair, robust and tough, no problem any day of the week. But when you start threatening someone's life or you start threatening their family, that has gone too far.
1: It's 23 minutes past nine. 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Liberal Senator Maria

0: back of overstepping its remit, becoming involved in what he's calling an internal party squabble. He's told the Herald there seems to be a level of incredulity directed against people's Christianity. I'm surprised that ICAC has allowed itself to be caught up in an internal party squabble that involves no conceivable corruption in the sense of people gaining an unfair advantage for themselves, especially this close to a state election. Sam Maiden, how unusual is it for a state ICAC inquiry to sort of drift into federal Liberal space in the way that it seems to be?
1: Well, look, I was kind of blown away by Tony Abbott's comments, to be honest, because there's a couple of layers to it. Like, first of all, there does seem to be evidence that money from New South Wales Catholic schools was siphoned off into this sort of factional activity. I don't really understand why Tony Abbott is defending that. Look, not that anyone cares what I think, but, like, my son goes to a Catholic school, and I find the idea that some of the school fees are being siphoned off in some way for this purpose really offensive and not what people are paying school fees for. And I

0: parents paying money for their kids' education to be siphoned off for political purposes and jumping ahead of any findings by ICAC, ahead of the evidence, to basically say this is a storm in a teacup and it's just energetic young boys. Well, as a parent that's child goes to one of these schools, I don't really want energetic young boys using money that parents have paid for their kids' education for this purpose. And I'm a bit shocked that Tony Abbott's defending it.
1: Obviously, we should say all of this is allegations at this point in time, and the inquiry continues. And obviously, these people will have the opportunity to defend or explain themselves. Maria Kovacic, do you agree with Tony Abbott? This is just an internal party hit job.
2: Look, no, I don't. I'm not about to pass judgment on the work of ICAC. I believe they are an important body and they do important work. And I trust that they will conduct these hearings in a manner that is open and transparent. And their purpose of their work is to ensure that, institutions uphold, particularly where taxpayer monies are involved, integrity. And I find the suggestion that they are somehow acting as some form of, pseudo-factional operative is somewhat absurd. I will say very clearly, though, that this is a process that has just begun and people should be given the opportunity to hear all of the evidence. People should be given the opportunity to put their defences, and I don't think it's helpful, as Angus Taylor has said, for there to be running commentary on matters before the Commission. The Commission should be given the free air to conduct their inquiries.
1: Would you like Tony Abbott to butt out?
2: Look, I think whether I would like that or not is of little interest to him. I think, my view is...
1: Well, what's the right thing to do? What's the right thing for Tony Abbott to do?
2: Well, that's a matter for him. I believe the right thing is to allow the Commission the free air to conduct their inquiries. They are the ones that have conducted the investigations and they are now airing those investigations or the results of those investigations via questions in the hearings. That's the appropriate mechanism and they should be given the space to do that. We have had 1 week of evidence so far. There is another 7 weeks to go. I have no interest in trying to preempt or front run what their purpose is, if someone has or hasn't got an agenda. That is a matter for ICAC and they are doing their job.
1: Maria Kovacic.
0: Jump in there and say it is one of those reminders. I know that there is criticism from time to time of New South Wales ICAC, though, of why the federal ICAC appears to have been such a toothless tiger. It's never held public hearings.
1: Sam Maiden. Senator Maria Kovacic, thank you very much.
3: Afternoons with James O'Loughlin.
4: Sibling rivalry.
3: And Drive with Thomas O'Reilly.
5: I have a sister. Very, very different people. So I don't think there was a rivalry there.
3: Everything Sydney.
5: I spent most of her adult life overseas. There hasn't been a whole lot of sibling rivalry because she's been thousands of kilometres away.
6: James O'Loughlin from 12:30.
4: Well, you're supposed indeed. To become less as you get older, but maybe you can
5: maybe.
4: Break the mold.
5: You never know.
6: Then Thomas O'Reilly from 3.
5: You know, there's always time.
4: Yeah.
3: On 702 ABC Sydney.
1: It's coming up to time for the news headlines at around about 9:30. Tony Matthews will be here shortly. Did just want to update you on something. I told you on 702 Mornings last week that we'd requested an interview with the ABC bosses regarding the complaints made about A Race Around the World episode.

0: Hancock Prospecting has since claimed the ABC has not provided a substantive response, and it has put the media outlet's chair, deputy chair and managing director on notice. Now, I do want to assure you, 702 Mornings has requested an interview with the ABC. I've been told that the chair, Kim Williams, and the managing director are not available. That's Hugh Marks, of course, are not available. In a statement, an ABC spokesperson has told us the ABC has received correspondence from lawyers acting for Ms. Reinhart and will respond to it in due course. The ABC Ombudsman is independently reviewing audience complaints in relation to the 12th of July Race Around the World episode in accordance with the ABC's complaints handling process. So that is their response for the moment, but I can assure you we will continue to ask for an interview to get a response from this on the record.
1: Mornings with Hamish McDonald.
2: 702 ABC Sydney.
0: 1300 222 702 is the number. We'll get to some more of your calls and feedback in just a moment. Also, Norman Swan will be here at 9:45. We are talking body hair this morning. Do you remove any body hair? I would love to hear from you if you do. We're going to talk about the health implications, good and bad. That's coming up very soon. Right now, though, Tony Matthews with the news headlines. Good morning, Tony.
3: Hello, Hamish. Australian fuel suppliers and service stations are on notice, with the Treasurer asking the Consumer Watchdog to monitor for price gouging following the end of the fuel excise discount. The price of fuel is expected to rise by at least 16 cents a litre, though Treasury has warned of more pain at the bowser if the war in the Middle East continues. The trial gets underway today for former radio host Alan Jones, who's accused of indecently assaulting and sexually touching six men over a 17-year period. The 85-year-old who is defending the allegations will face a judge-alone trial at Sydney's Downing Centre Court Complex. Indonesian rescue crews are trying to find dozens of people at sea after a fire on a passenger ferry killed at least five people. And Australia's chef de mission, Patria Thomas, says the continuation of the Commonwealth Games is of vital importance to Australian sport, with the 2026 Games drawing to a close in Glasgow. The future of the Games appeared to be in doubt when Victoria pulled out of hosting this year's edition, but Australia dominated in the relocated competition, claiming 70 gold medals to finish as by far the most successful nation. Sydney's weather, a partly cloudy day, the chance of a shower or two developing this afternoon or tonight. Light winds becoming northwesterly, 15 to 20 kilometres per hour in the middle of the day, then becoming light in the late afternoon, a maximum of 23 degrees. The UV index is predicted to reach 3, which is moderate. Sunny tomorrow and Wednesday with temperatures of 19 degrees, mostly sunny on Thursday and 18. Sunny on Friday, 19, mostly sunny for Saturday and 20 degrees. And Hamish, at this stage, the chance of a shower or two on Sunday and 22.
0: Are they going to have to book a separate plane to fly all the gold home from Glasgow?
3: Isn't that a phenomenal effort? And our oldest gold medalist at 76, wasn't she fantastic?
0: I am desperate to interview her. Tony, thank you very much. Coming up on Mornings.
4: I wish you had a pencil and mustache. The Boston blanket kind.
0: Coming up in 15 minutes time, we're talking about the curation of your body hair. Is it a moustache? Is it some other part of your body? Norman Swan will be here at 9:45. We're looking at the health impacts. Good, bad, indifferent of hair trimming. If you are someone that grooms, 1300 222 702 is the number. It's 27 minutes to 10.
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1: With Hamish McDonald.
5: So I just have to take certain measures, which I don't think anybody should ever have to take. So I have to be careful when I'm leaving Parliament, arriving Parliament and coming home as well. And so the security team have also put an app on my phone, a duress app, that will immediately alert police if I come into danger.
0: So that is State MP Emma Hurst talking to us here on 702 Mornings about the violent threats faced by MPs in our state parliament, particularly women. Sexual of nature often. 1300 222 702. We're having a really important conversation, I think, about this morning. And I want to assure you we will continue asking for New South Wales Police to come on air and talk about this. We're really hoping that the Police Commissioner might turn up to answer some questions, just explain what the approach is that's taken by New South Wales Police on this score. Kobe Shetty is the Greens MP for Balmain, who's called in this morning. Good morning to you.

0: Kobe.
1: Morning, Hamish.
0: What's your reaction to what you've been listening to this morning?
1: Yeah, I mean, I've been listening to the conversation this morning and I was listening last week as well. And I guess I was really struck by how surprised you were to see the volume of kind of vile comments last week on the Shooters, Fishers and Farmers site, because I think for all of us who are MPs across the political spectrum, I doubt that there would be many women that wouldn't have copped a pretty large amount of abuse online.
0: Do you face it?
1: Yeah, I mean, we all do. And I think something that is sort of not as obvious is that we have teams working really hard on our own websites and our own pages to try and take down a lot of the abuse really quickly. So there's a lot of stuff that the public just would not see.
0: Interesting. And what about the way this is monitored, the response from the authorities? Like, obviously, federal politicians are covered by the AFP, state politicians by the state police. We have, you know, sought answers, explanations from New South Wales Police about their approach. What's your view?
1: I think it's really tricky, to be honest. I mean, obviously the police need to be doing something about it, particularly the really, you know, the death threats and the really serious kind of threats. But the volume is enormous, and I think that's maybe what's so hard to see. And I really think we've got to try and make these tech companies take more responsibility for this proliferation of online abuse. I know it used to be not so bad. I feel like they used to do a bit more work to try and make sure that these platforms were safer, but it just feels like there is a real lack of responsibility and accountability from these companies who are allowing this abuse just to be rife.
0: Kobe, thanks very much for getting in touch this morning. Take care.
1: No worries. You too.
0: Dr. Vince Hurley is a criminology lecturer at Macquarie University who's gotten in touch this morning. Good morning to you.
2: Morning, Hamish.
0: What did you want to add to the conversation?
2: Yeah, well, a couple of years ago on ABC Q&A, Murray Watt and Bridget McKenzie put politics above the murder of women when at that stage one woman was being murdered every 4 days. And I think it's very true what Emma Hurst was saying, that it is the fact that politicians, whether on the floor of Parliament or in public, believe they have the right to degrade, humiliate women. It is just not acceptable. And it's just inexcusable. And we wonder why, you know, women and members of Parliament, the women, get these horrendous and horrific emails and being dogged by these keyboard warriors that hide behind anonymity in the cyber world. They're just pathetic. So I do think that the federal authorities and the New South Wales Police should take a greater approach in trying to find these individuals and prosecute them for these crimes.
0: Do you think that, can you help us understand what the link is between the language, the violent language, the misogynistic language, the rape threats, and that turning into something tangible and physical?
2: Yep. These individuals that make these threats are motivated and they see their claims legitimised when they see members of Parliament, men, make these claims in public, which is televised across radio and TV, and it gives them authenticity in their own distorted mind that they have a right to go out and be violent within the cyber world or coerce or worse, yours, that the same, flog women. It gives them legitimacy. They think that they have a right to coerce and own these women, but it's just not the case. These politicians that do that are elected by people in New South Wales, and they are there to set an example. They're not there to denigrate women in society. And that sends a message to all women in society that they are considered to be second-class citizens by those members in Parliament to get on the floor of that chamber and make horrific comments like that.
0: Dr. Vince Hurley, thanks very much for getting in touch this morning. 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It's 21 minutes to 10.
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5: Chipping up in the air. Could be caught. It's got a middle.
6: Right over the top of one and he's able to score the try.
7: This game on here.
8: That will ignite the crowd.
9: The when it counts most.
0: And the wonderful Bridget Murphy is here to talk sport this morning. Good morning, my friend.
10: Hello, Hamish.
0: So a bit to discuss. The Comm Games are over. Let's start with some good news. Australia's Louise Hoskins has made Games history, as Tony mentioned in the headlines, becoming the oldest gold medal winner ever.
10: Yes, I am now, I claimed this before earlier today. I am dubbing myself as the CEO of the Louise Hoskins fan club. I am now taking applications. I assume I'm going to be run off my feet. But how good, at 76 years of age, she becomes the oldest Com Games gold medalist, not just for Australia, but ever winning that event in the pairs para bowls. So absolutely fantastic stuff. I saw her and her bowls partner, Serena Bonnell, when they defeated New Zealand, and the moment was absolutely beautiful. It kind of got me a bit teary watching it this morning. I think we are all so, so proud of not only them, but of course all of our incredible athletes, Hamish.
0: Here's a little bit of Louise after her win.
4: To do it with Serena, yeah, it's amazing. I'm just pleased I can still play bowls at my age. You know, you can always do something. You know, look for a sport that you can do. And bowls for young and old.
0: There is Louise celebrating the win. Do need to talk about the netball, though, and I suppose it says something about the phenomenal record of the Diamonds that we're so shocked by them losing to Jamaica. Here's Diamond star Kate Maloney after the game.
7: It's about playing our game. We've had a really good tournament so far. We know that at our best we can beat anyone, and today we just probably weren't at our best that we needed to be. So we'll have a look at it. We'll take lots of learnings and we'll come out tomorrow even stronger.
0: That's how it was all sounding on Channel 7. What do you make of this?
10: Yeah, it was an interesting one, wasn't it? You know, the Diamonds securing the bronze medal, so they are medalists. You know, you can take that as a success for the Diamonds, this Commonwealth Games. But we're very used to being the cream of the crop in terms of Commonwealth netballers. So I think as well, you know, and I heard our my good friend with the ABC sport team, Marnie Vinnell, she was talking this morning on News Breakfast, and she said that, you know, the lead up to this match, the Diamonds very much were marketing as this is our year. And they almost went in, I think, I don't want to say cocky, because they have the skills to back up a bit of cockiness. And, you know, sometimes so much of sport is about a little bit of controlled cockiness. But maybe that got to them a little bit and they fumbled at the hurdle that mattered. So a bronze medal for our Diamonds netballers. We're very proud of them, and a lot of time now for them to look at how they can go a couple more better next time around.
0: I can only imagine how cranky Liz Ellis would have been about that result. It is 18 minutes to 10 on 702 Mornings. Bridget Murphy is here talking sport. Now, NRL, NRLW, there's been some breaking news this morning. Laurie Daly will officially step down as the men's Origin coach. Obviously, that was expected, but here's a little bit of the announcement.
8: When I accepted the role, I committed to giving it everything I had for 2 years. I did that wholeheartedly, and I just feel like now's the right time for someone else to have the opportunity to lead this great state and to lead this great team.
0: There has been some vagueness, some ambiguity about his thinking on this, Bridget. Is it all now clear?
10: Yeah, I think from what I've heard around, you know, folks within New South Wales Rugby League, with the result that we saw this year, of course, that Game 3, absolutely incredible moment at Lang Park where New South Wales were able to snatch the series that, you know, they were basically written off from winning after Game 2. I know that there was a lot of talk within New South Wales Rugby League of essentially convincing Laurie Daly to potentially go one more series, with the amount of work and how he was able to guide that team and reset their mindset in terms of Game 3 and take the series. So I think that is why we've had this delay. Laurie Daly, you know, when they won the series, a lot of his interviews are like, you know, I've done my job, I've done what I can for my state. And we were expecting him to announce it then and there, but there was that delay. So I think they were trying to twist his arm, but Laurie Daly this morning putting his foot down and saying, nope, I am done, and getting prepared to hand it over to someone else, which I know you're going to ask me, who do you think? I have no idea, Hamish. I'm lost. I have no clue who New South Wales Rugby League are going to go for. It's a big, big job to fill.
0: Okay. Now, there's a reason you're on the phone this morning, Bridget, and not in a studio, and it's because you've been in Wagga for the NRLW. How was it?
10: Yes, I am. I'm actually just sitting in the car park at Sydney Airport. I was hoping to get out to 702 Studios to say hi in person this morning. So, but unfortunately, fog in Wagga got us out late on the morning flight. But it was absolutely incredible. NRLW's second ever regional magic round. So all 12 teams played back to back to back to back over 2 days. A grand total ground figure for across the 2 days was a little over 14,000. Now, the ground there at Wagga Wagga capacity is something like 8,000, 9,000. So that was a fantastic turnout. And we're talking a lot lately about, you know, when we talk things like Vegas and getting

0: bring these games to, new audiences. I think what happened in Wagga Wagga over the weekend shows that the NRL needs to remember where it's come from, and a lot of that is regional New South Wales. You know, we saw that Panthers game versus the Raiders this round as well in the men's out at Mudgee, and it was shoulder to shoulder. So I think the NRL needs to take a leaf out of its history books and remember to get to the regions more and more.
1: Yeah, that is a really interesting point. And obviously the turnout sort of affirms that view, Bridget.
0: Mm. Yeah, absolutely. I mean, Mudgee, that game between Penrith and the Raiders. Commiserations, by the way, if you were a Raiders fan. Congrats if you're the Penrith fan. You avenged the miracle in Mudgee from last year. But, the girls as well that I spoke to, there was in Wagga Wagga, a lot of stuff was happening on the sidelines, which I think is really important. There was a talent invitational. So we saw girls around, that 15, 16, 17 mark actually get an opportunity to play trial matches in front of club scouts. And so, you're in an area of New South Wales like Wagga Wagga, which does have links to the Raiders in terms of a development patch, but the Raiders can't take everyone in that neck of the woods, and there's so much talent there. So, the Knights had an opportunity to have a look at some players, the Sharks, the Roosters, the Broncos. So it will be really interesting to see with this regional Magic Round deal going for a few more years, how that pays off in terms of uncovering talent into the future.
1: Bridget, it's always great to chat. Have a safe trip back to Newcastle.
0: Thanks, Amos.
1: That's Bridget Murphy there from ABC Sport. By the way, did you catch the closing ceremony? Our Delta.

0: That is Delta Goodrum there. With Scotland's Cammy Barnes. I was reading in the paper, he's Scotland's version of Jimmy Barnes doing You're the Voice. There we go. That's how they closed off the Comm Games. The next ones to be held in India, Ahmedabad, of course. 1300 222 702 is the number. Just keeping an eye on things outside of court here in Sydney this morning. Alan Jones has just turned up to face his trial. We'll have some more on that for you very soon. And, of course, Tony Matthews will have the next news bulletin in 12 minutes from now.
1: Mornings with Hamish McDonald.
2: 702 ABC Sydney.
0: We're going to talk health with Norman Swan in just a moment. Do you trim your body hair? If you've got a question about this, 1300 222 702 is the number. We've been talking all morning about the threats of violence against female politicians, in particular in the state parliament. But Romola Hollywood has been in touch, Deputy Mayor of Blue Mountains City Council. Good morning to you.
3: Oh, good morning, Hamish. How are you?
0: Yeah, very well, thanks. You feel there's a dimension of this that's missing?
3: Yes. I texted in to say it's not the harassment and bullying that women in politics are experiencing is not just limited to state and federal MPs. It's also a constant for many women who are elected in local government. And so I just hope that you'll include the three tiers of government, because all women, I think, have experienced some of this to varying degrees. And I know that our peak associations, the Australian Local Government Women's Association, the National Peak, and our New South Wales branch, have undertaken research into the extent to which this is occurring. So, and I've had particular personal experience as well, which, you know, I'm happy to share with you if you've got time.
0: Yeah, so I know you've reported things to police. Has anyone been charged?
3: No, so what happened, look, there's been a few instances, but the one that I'll actually talk about was some fairly extreme bullying by somebody on Facebook over a particular local issue, because we've all got, you know, every community has local Facebook groups. You know, some of our communities in the Blue Mountains have more, you know, more than one in each town. And this was just a particular issue, and I was trying to respond to it. And then the person started really attacking me. I actually...

0: blocked this person. It was actually a woman. And so I didn't know what she was saying, but other people reported it to me, sent me screenshots. And it was basically saying, I know where you live and I'm coming after you. It was fairly, there was some pretty crude language in it as well. And I did actually feel quite threatened because it was about my where I was living. And so I did call the police and they did come around and take a statement and fairly promptly, actually. And then they actually told me that this person had already had charges against them for harassment using a carriage device.
1: Yeah, look, Councillor, I'm just mindful, I don't have any of the background here. And obviously we need to observe all the usual protocols around reporting legal matters.
0: So if it's
1: okay, I'd rather us not go down the path of detailing specific incidents in the way that you're doing, very respectfully, just because I have to observe my obligations and all the editorial policies. So let's just, if we can park that, and just a final thought for you on whether police treated this in a way or handled your situation in a manner that dealt with it in a way that you felt was appropriate.
0: Yeah. And I think that that was really my point, was that the police, I felt incredibly supported by the police. Indeed, the sergeant did follow up with me a week later to make sure that I was, one, feeling okay, but also whether I did want to press charges. And I decided not to, because the matter had kind of wound up.
1: Yeah.
0: But I do think we just need to make sure that we remember that also local government is also
1: part of the picture.
0: Part of this equation and picture. Yep, definitely. Yeah.
1: Deputy Mayor, thank you very much for getting in touch this morning. 1300 222 702 is the number. And, of course, all the usual caveats there. People obviously write to the presumption of innocence. And as the councillor said there, there was no pursuit of any charges. It's just after 10 minutes to 10.
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3: When it happens and you need to know, you'll hear it here.
2: 702 ABC Sydney.
3: Traffic.
1: A very quick check of the traffic for you at 10 minutes to 10. At Blacktown Main Road at Sunny Holt Road, a truck crash with a car, one of three westbound lanes affected. At Winston Hills, Windsor Road at Ventura Road, a truck crash with a car, southbound traffic impacted at the moment.
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4: With Dr. Norman Swan.
1: Norman Swan is here at 8 minutes to 10, talking body hair this morning. Very good morning to you, Norman.
5: Thanks, Hamish. We like to keep on the forefront of the health issues that are really concerning Australians.
1: I was a little surprised to see these figures. 65% of men and women trim their body hair in some way, shape or form. Does that include facial hair, or is that the other bits?
5: It excludes facial hair in men.
1: Okay.
5: It's things like body hair, pubic hair, groin hair and so on.
1: Okay.
5: Neck hair.
1: And so you're looking into, I mean, there's some research into the health implications of this.
5: Yes. I mean, this goes back a lot. You know, we have the question, why do we have body hair? And, of course, it is a vestige, an evolutionary vestige. The question is, does it have a function? And it can depend on anatomy, you know, whereabouts this is on your body. And there are various ways of removing hair. So we should really just sort of traverse the body and look at the implications. Because the natural implication is, well, maybe it's bad for you that you're removing hair. It's a natural thing to have. Maybe we should have it. So let's take axillary hair, for, you know, under your armpit, for example. So men tend to keep it, women tend to lose it. And the and the question is, does it change? And sometimes you get lasered or electrolysis to remove the hair completely. And the question is, does that change the microbiome and affect the body odor attached to it? And body odor comes from the bacteria that live on your skin. And an interesting, so some people will tell you that after electrolysis, in fact, they have a problem with body odor, and other people say they don't. One study did a study where one armpit was shaved, the other armpit wasn't, and then they got people to sniff the shirt afterwards.
1: Sounds very scientific, Norman.
5: Yeah, well, it was random. You didn't know which one was which. And they claimed to have got a better odour from the shaved arm or the armpit without hair than the armpit with hair. So, you know, you take your chances with that one. There has been controversy over groin hair and whether removing that contingent. There was one or two studies suggesting an increased risk of sexually transmissible infections. It's hard to explain why that would be, and those studies didn't really control for sexual activity. So it's unlikely that that's going to be a problem. Then there's nose hair. So what do you do about nose hair? Probably more of a problem for men who, as they get older, can have a forest growing out of their nose. And have you ever had waxing of your nose hair?
1: Do you know, I used to go to these Turkish barbers in London who were just fantastic and very cheap. And they did the thing, they did a whole routine towards the end. They'd get a wick, like an alcohol wick, and they'd light it on fire.
5: What?
1: And they'd flick your ears with the flame to get all the hair off your ears, which was an amazing and exhilarating experience, but probably quite dangerous. And then the other thing they would do is say, "Do you want your nose done?" And they'd dip a Q-tip in hot wax, and then shove it up your nose. And then wait for it to set and then rip it out.
5: And an eye-watering experience.
1: Well, weirdly, like, you know, if you pull one hair out of your nose, it's really painful. If they do them all at once, it's not.
5: Interesting. So,
1: do you want me to come around and do it for you, Norman?
5: No, I had it done once at an Assyrian barber in Sydney, actually did it. And it was eye-watering. Apparently, there's about 120. There was an Ig Nobel Prize for this discovery. There's about 120 nose hairs in the average person's nose.
1: But Mum then said to me, "Oh, be careful with that because your nose hairs are there for a reason and it might not be good to remove all of them."
5: Well, if you talk to people with alopecia, where they've lost all their body hair, they have a real problem with runny noses, and maybe there's an increased risk of asthma. So some people think that the nose hair actually traps allergens. There's, you know, viruses and things are too small really to be trapped by hairs. But, you know, if you talk to people with alopecia, they do have a problem with their nose running. It does seem that the hairs do affect the circulation of mucus within the nose. I think when you're talking about removing the hairs of the nose, most people would just whiz around the lower end of the nose rather than go deep into the nose itself. But the nose has been one of the ones that's been controversial. Look, the bottom line in all this, Hamish, is apart from your Turkish barber experience in London, is that hair removal does not seem to be a problem in its own right. It's how you remove it that could be the issue. And if you are not choosing the right person to laser or do the electrolysis, or you're on a drug called isotretinoin, which can make the skin more softer and so on, that you can have skin infections and problems from the hair removal itself. And that seems to be the issue rather than the hair removal. So we can all take a deep sigh here.
1: It does shaving hair make you grow more hair? That was always the thing you were told, wasn't it?
5: It's a myth.
1: It's a myth?
5: Yeah.
1: Just shave.
5: It's a myth that removing your hair makes it grow back differently.
1: Okay.
5: There have been studies on this. This is another piece of medical research that's world-changing, and it doesn't seem to be true.
1: Okay. And so is that what you're... Is this the subject of the health report this week, body hair?
5: No. What's that rash?
1: What's that rash?
5: Which is where we answer the health questions everybody's asking, except your rashes. We don't answer any questions on rashes.
1: Let's go and get our nose hair done.
5: We will, together. Yeah.
1: I want to find this Assyrian barber.
5: I know where he is, so we can go together.
1: Norman Swan, thank you very much.
6: I wish you had a pencil and mustache, the Boston blackie kind.
1: Have you ever had that done? I have to say, it was less painful than I expected. 1-300-222-702 is the number. We're coming up to news time at 10 o'clock. We'll have a little bit more for you very soon on Alan Jones arriving at court. By the way, just on those callers regarding the threats made against female politicians, John's texted in saying, "Hamish, sometimes you seem to shut down important statements from the callers I'm no legal expert, just seems the vibe. So, John, just to be really clear on that, obviously when we're broadcasting live, sometimes people go into territory that we're not necessarily fully prepared for, and particularly where there are possible court cases, criminal charges, that sort of thing. Obviously, there's normally a process, a thorough editorial process that we would go